0: don't have enough faith to get over. Instead, I think here's what you do with Wisconsin. The number's 20.5 week one against Notre Dame. That's the direction I look. I think that's too big of a number for two teams that want to run the football. And I think the Wisconsin defense is going to be ready to play. I think they're going to show up there for a hyped up matchup with a potential national champion. And if there's ever a time to bridge that gap between these two programs, it's going to be week one, where you've had all offseason to get ready for them, get all fired up, knock the bad taste of last year out of your mouth. Yeah, I think Wisconsin, instead of going over on the win total, I might just take plus 20.5 week one against the Fighting Irish of Notre Dame. Too high or all right here on Cashing Out. I'm Dustin Sweetelson. Let's go back to the NFL, where if you read the VSiN NFL betting guide, I wrote up Brock Purdy 22-1 for MVP. Even with the injuries, I stand by that one, and I love him to be in the mix. In fact, I'd say the injuries give him a stronger case. The other guy that I love is Joe Burrow. Joe Burrow is around 9-1 in the market. Ja'Marr Chase and Joe Burrow go way back. And Ja'Marr Chase went on NFL Network earlier today and said he sees a different side of Joe Burrow this season.
1: I like it when Joe's pissed. I'm not going to lie. I like it when he's like that. I like the fire that he has. You know what I'm saying? He don't always bring it out. He maybe did it once or twice since camp started, but I like it, man. Honestly, I love the fire when he has it. I love it.
2: We don't always see that. Do you got a depression? Like, what's mean Joe or what's pissed Joe sound like to you?
1: I want to say his demeanor is just more aggressive. Mm. His face is more aggressive. The way he talk is more aggressive. And he got like a little mean mug on his face a little bit. So I kind of like when he's like that.
2: He do it to you too or just
1: He did it
2: folks?
1: To me before. I don't mind it though, man. I'm not going to lie. I don't mind it. That's hard coaching. That's critical coaching. He's holding me accountable. Mm-hmm. I appreciate that. I would do the same to him.
0: It's a critical juncture. It's a critical season for Joe Burrow and the Cincinnati Bengals. I mean, this team, with them having the only coach returning in their division, they have all the weapons on offense. They made major investments on defense. I like this team to win the AFC. That's a dangerous proposition because keeping Joe Burrow healthy has been something this organization has been unable to do. Some of that on Burrow, some of that on the coaching, some of that on just bad luck. Can the luck run in their favor this year? If it can, not only do I think that this team can be there and playing in Los Angeles for the Super Bowl, but more importantly, Burrow can be the MVP. The numbers will be gaudy. They will be electric because if you look at the schedule, they open up with some of the worst pass defenses from a year ago. They face one top five pass defense from last year, three top 10, and one of them is Cleveland that doesn't have Myles Garrett anymore. They face last year's 31st, 30th, 29th, 28th, and 27th pass defenses. Joe Burrow has a chance to put up monster numbers. I love him. You tell me, too high or all right. 9-1 for MVP. 20 leagues, one mission, just win bets, baby. 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The name says it all.
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0: Yeah, buddy, back after it on Cashing Out. I'm Dustin Sweetelson. Thanks for hanging out with us. We are back better than ever. We'll be with you all night long on VSiN, the sports betting network. Reminder, if you missed any part of the program, you can always go back and download it wherever you get your podcast. Mick Chalala, hour number one, breaking down the Monday baseball card. Bobby Stanley at the beginning of this hour with his thoughts on everything NFL awards. And we're going to stay with the NFL with our next guest. He is Larry Hartstein. You know him. CBS Sportsline senior analyst at Larry Hartstein on X. And he joins us on the Progressive Guest Line. Larry, great to see you, man. I know football is right around the corner when we start talking. Just this offseason was a little bit different with the World Cup. Where are you with all of your prep for things? Because I got to tell you, I'm way behind with college football and the NFL. I probably only have about 20 to 23 teams college-wise. In the NFL, I have not gone as deep in the bets as I normally have at this point. How do you feel about where you're at with the NFL?
11: It's just a great time to be alive, Dustin. When you get football back and you get a Hall of Fame game that was entertaining, 33-30. I was on the wrong side. I started my season off with a loss on the last play of the game where everyone in the stadium knew that Haynes King was going to run the ball except for the Arizona Cardinals. But still, what a great way to start the season. And I can't wait. And I've got a few plays I'm really hyped about.
0: I love it. Yeah, football was back in our lives. It was beautiful. And you know you missed it when you can lose on a beat like that from the 5-yard line with like 2 seconds to go and still say it was a great game. You know you missed football when that's your perspective. Well, let's get into some teams you're buying in on this year. And I like where your head's at here. You seem to be pretty bullish on the Los Angeles Chargers. Mike McDaniel in his OC, another year with Harbaugh, with Herbert under his tutelage. How do you want to play the Chargers as far as their win total is concerned?
11: I know they have a really tough schedule after the first two games where they host the Cardinals and Raiders and should be off to a 2-0 start. I know they have some rest disadvantages in the second half of the season. And I know that Gil Alexander, your colleague, has come out and taken a strong stand going under 10.5 wins. I played them over 9.5 wins at -130. You can shop around. I absolutely love it. I mean, when you talk about Jim Harbaugh, 11 wins, and 11 wins in two seasons there. His previous 4 years in the NFL, 11 or more, three times. And then you have what an upgrade at OC with Mike McDaniel coming in for Greg Roman. But I just have to talk about the offensive line because everybody was focused on missing the two tackles, Ault and Slater. And this, yes, that was huge. And those guys are healthy and those guys are back. But how about at center, Bradley Bozeman? You had the worst starting center in the NFL. He retired at the end of the year. He graded out number 40 out of 40 in PFF. You bring in Tyler Biadasz above average at center. You give him $20 million guaranteed. So, I mean, it's going to be night and day for Justin Herbert with the new coordinator, with a good offensive line, with the healthy Omarion Hampton. And then you draft Mezidor out of Miami, 12 and a half sacks to bolster that defense. Yes, they have to replace Jesse Minter. But I love this team, not just to win 10 games, but to win the AFC West, potentially win the AFC, and maybe win it all at 17-1.
0: Well, let's go division. Right now, the Chiefs, plus 160 is your favorite. Questions about Mahomes coming off the injury. Chargers are plus 190, second shot. Denver, plus 225. Bo Nix, also off an injury. Then the Raiders at 20-1. Who scares you the most in this division? I think it's probably the Chiefs, but who scares you the most?
11: I actually think it's the Broncos who scare me a little bit more. But, I mean, an absolutely loaded division where three teams can legitimately go to the Super Bowl. And I wouldn't be shocked if any of them did do that. But two of them are coming off very serious injuries. And, yes, they're back. But will they be the exact same player they were when they were healthy? The Broncos, you know, the way how sturdy they are with the O-line, with their defense, worries me a little bit more than the Chiefs, who I think are just so thin at receiver and at receiving targets. Yes, Kenneth Walker is a massive upgrade in the backfield, but I don't like their receiving core. Travis Kelce is old, and I don't like their O-line as nearly as much as Denver's. So I'd say I'm more worried about the Broncos.
0: Larry Hartstein is our guest, CBS Sportsline senior analyst at Larry Hartstein. You can find him over on X. Let's talk about winning the AFC because right now you go deep down the board. They're the fifth shot in the market. Ravens the favorite, plus 470. The Bills, plus 510. Patriots, plus 760. Chiefs, plus 770. How's the season play out for them to be the AFC champion?
11: Well, it will definitely help for them to win the division. I don't think this is a team that needs the number one seed to go all the way. But all those teams you mentioned are very capable. And the Texans scare me with their elite defense. And the Patriots are setting up, you know, with A.J. Brown to be back right in the mix. I think the Bills do take a small step back with Joe Brady as the new head coach. And they have a murderous stretch to start the season. But I just don't see any reason why the Chargers should not put up 30 points a game, you know, with this offensive line like I talked about. Ladd McConkey, Quentin Johnston, you bring in Keaton Mitchell, who's averaged over 6 yards a carry in his career. He looks like the explosive guy he was with the Ravens. You bring in another receiver, Brandon Thompson, who runs 4.240, and you give all that speed to Mike McDaniel. I think it's a recipe for success.
0: Now let's talk Ladd McConkey. I was surprised to look at how much of a down year he had last year. Only 789 yards, 6 touchdowns, playing 16 games. You want to go over on his season-long prop of 899.5 yards. That number even feels low coming off a down year. Talk to me about it.
11: Yeah, and you can even then find that a little bit lower if you shop around. He's 24 years old. But 34-year-old Keenan Allen got 122 targets, and Ladd McConkey only got 106. I mean, that is a failure on Greg Roman and on that offensive line, which didn't give Justin Herbert any time. So now Keenan Allen is gone. There's no indication that he's going to come back to the Chargers. They're not bringing anyone else in. This is Ladd McConkey getting some quick timing throws with the yak that Mike McDaniel specializes in. And he had 1149 as a rookie. I will not be shocked if he goes over 1,200, maybe even over 13.
0: Let's talk Chicago Bears because they're a conundrum for me, Larry. I love Caleb Williams. I love Ben Johnson. The schedule is brutal. And if I'm being fair, they didn't address one of their biggest needs, which was finding another edge rusher there on the defense. You want to go under 9.5 wins. I just can't do it because I love them, but I understand why you're going under. Talk to me about the process.
11: Yeah, how can you not be in love with Ben Johnson and Caleb Williams and what they did? Seven wins when they trailed in the last 2 minutes. But that type of thing usually doesn't duplicate. I'll tell you the thing that absolutely won't duplicate. 33 takeaways, 23 interceptions, and they only turned it over 11 times. So all the luck that goes into turnovers went their way. Plus 22 is one of the more historic turnover margins. That is not going to repeat. And like you talked about, Montez Sweat is the pass rush, basically. And after that, there's not a lot of pass rush. There's not a lot of ways to cover up the defensive holes unless you're getting 23 interceptions. So a brutal division where all four teams have a legitimate chance to win the division, the seventh toughest schedule based on opponent win totals, like you mentioned. So I just see the Bears regressing. You know, maybe they win 9-8 would actually be a good season, in my view, coming off that 11-6 that had a lot of luck.
0: Yeah, and a lot of those fourth quarter comebacks, they just weren't fourth quarter comebacks. There were some miracles in the final waning moments of those games. Larry Hartstein is our guest, senior analyst, CBS Sportsline, at Larry Hartstein on X. Before I let you go, just want to get your general thoughts on this. The Rams are 5.5-1 to win the Super Bowl. If you look at our VSiN NFL betting guide, which you listen to the show enough, you know I love the Rams. You know I love McVay. I love Stafford. I'm very having a tough time making a case against them. If you were going to bet someone not named the Rams to win the Super Bowl, who's like the number one team you're looking at right now?
11: It would be the Seattle Seahawks because, you know, that defense, if you look at the names on that roster, there was nothing fluky about what they did last year. In the Super Bowl and on that playoff run, according to Aaron Schatz and DVOA, the third best Super Bowl champion out of 60. And yes, you lose Kenneth Walker, but all the reports on Jadarian Price are very, very positive. I mean, you know, he didn't get the ball a lot because of who he was behind at Notre Dame, but he looks like he's very capable to fill in until Zach Charbonnet comes back. And there was just nothing fluky about it. And how often do you get a Super Bowl champ like this, Dustin, where they don't have the expectation, they don't have the pressure. All the expectation is on their rival who they beat 2 out of 3 times. So I think the Seahawks, 10.5 wins, prices to win it all. There's some value there because that defensive roster, assuming Iman Wari comes back healthy, is just absolutely stacked.
0: He's Larry Hartstein. He does a great job. Check him out, CBS Sportsline, at Larry Hartstein on X. Appreciate the time as always, man. Look forward to chatting throughout the NFL season. Good luck with all the bets.
11: Thanks, Dustin. Anytime.
0: Awesome stuff from Larry there. You want to see his picks? 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And want to remind you about the sharp plays. Football season, it's almost here. The sharp money is already moving. 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Exclusive data feeds from 4 major sports books. All their information filtered, sorted by version 6.0 of their AI model. 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
10: Mitch Moss here from Pod to the Futures, where Jonathan Von Tobel and I handicapped this year's Heisman Trophy race, including a long shot out west.
17: Cal has found a lot of money for its program, and they retained Jaren Keawe-Sangapuletele, who is, I think, going to be an NFL quarterback. He's a lefty, but he's a big Hawaiian kid who can throw the ball at every single level. He's 80-1 over at DraftKings. He's like 60-1 over at FanDuel. The schedule, too, I think, sets up relatively well for Cal. It's not overtly daunting. They don't have to play Miami. They do have to go to SMU, but we have seen them last year. They went on the road to Louisville and beat the Cardinals there. They get Clemson at home. They do have to go to UNLV, which is a tricky spot, but Virginia Tech at home, Wake Forest at home. There are other road trips in the ACC, NC State and Virginia, home against Stanford and Pitt to round out the season. That's a schedule that you could rack up enough wins while also being great, and you could still put up some numbers if you're JKS, and if you're as good as I think you are, to be one of those fringe long shots that we'll be looking back, you know, by the time we get to November and being like, hey, remember he was 80-1 to win this thing.
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0: Back at it on Cashing Out, Dustin Sweetelson hanging out with you all night long from the Circus Sportsbook in downtown Las Vegas. Thanks for making us a part of your night, however you may be tuning in. 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Covered a lot of ground in the NFL. We touched on some futures in college football as well throughout the program. You missed anything, you can always get this show and every VSiN show wherever you get your podcasts. Now, at this point in time, we've been running the three-point stance for about a year. I thought, you know what? If we're bringing the show back, I love college football. You love college football. We obviously love betting on it. To me, if you're a true bettor, you bet on the college sports. Everyone can bet NFL. Everyone plays fantasy. But if you really love betting, odds are you like looking for those options in the college ranks because those numbers, at times, you can spot some holes. If you're willing to bet them earlier, I'm seeing a lot of guys on social who I respect, they are already betting a ton of week zero, week one, like 2-3 months ago. They're on to all the games of the year. I respect the hustle. We'll take it week by week. We will move along here. And I want to begin with the Illinois Fighting Illini as the first story in the campus crawl. Because I saw this quote from Brett Bielema making the rounds, and he was talking about how they had a good foundation at quarterback. And I should dial it back. Campus Crawl is going to be our three-point stance for college. That's what I was getting at there. Brett Bielema, quote, we have a good foundation at quarterback. And that's because they brought in Caden Hauser from East Carolina. Caden Hauser originally began his career in East Lansing playing for Sparty. And now he comes back to the Big Ten. And he joins a team that loses Luke Altmyer, loses a bunch of pieces and weapons, But I got to tell you this. I think the Brett Bielema at Illinois, it works. It makes sense. The way that he coaches, the way that he builds infrastructurally on the offensive line, that is his bread and butter. And if he can have Caden Hauser, who last year at ECU cut down on the interceptions, improved his accuracy as a passer, he's got a quarterback who can win him some football games this upcoming season. This is what he said, apparently, when he recruited Hauser to come to Illinois. Quote, when I talked to Caden, I was able to talk about a transfer quarterback like Russell Wilson, Tommy DeVito, and Luke Altmaier, and where they're at now, because Bielema coached all three of those at two different places. And he said, I think that was appealing, but I also know Caden Hauser has a totally different skill set than those other three guys. What we have to do is figure out what those skill sets are, build through practice and routine, complement the players around him, and hopefully good things will happen. Well, Hauser's coming off a season for ECU, different level of play, 3,300 yards, 19 touchdowns, 6 interceptions, takes over an Illinois team where the win total is 7.5. And if you look at this offense, it's a mostly new offensive line. I'm not concerned about that. That's what Bielema does best. Brought in the center, Jake Renfro from Wisconsin, their biggest haul in the portal. Also brought in Colorado State's Christian Martin. Guard Brandon Henderson is their only returning starter there. And while they lost some guys at skill the last two seasons, a lot of upside. FIU's Alex Perry at 840 yards a year ago, 9 touchdowns. Jayshon Platt from FAU, 720 yards for them. Their running back, they returned two of their top guys there who can run the football. And on defense, they're going to throw some wrinkles at people. Because while they lost their DC to Notre Dame, he was replaced by former Montana head coach Bobby Houck. Bobby Houck runs the 3-3-5. And with that, that's going to be something new for teams to prepare for. And I think early in the year, their defense might have an edge because people won't know what their tendencies are. In the portal, they brought in a couple corners. They brought in a couple defensive linemen, a linebacker from Colorado State. But I do think that Illinois is going to be ultra competitive this year. When I look at their schedule, I think it's a win against UAB in week one. I think that they're beating Duke in week two. I'm sorry. I don't really believe Duke's a program that can handle the way they lost Arian Mensah in the offseason. Then it's Southern Illinois. They're probably starting 3-0 with a win total of 7.5. You got to love that. At Ohio State, an obvious loss. Purdue, I think, could be and should be a win. At Michigan State, I'm going to say that's a win. I think that obviously Oregon's a loss, but they can win at Maryland, even though I think Maryland's going to be a tough out. Nebraska might be a little underrated this year. That's a coin flip game to me, and Nebraska's at home. They go to UCLA, which is not going to be easy because I think Bob Chesney will have them turned up. Then it's Iowa and Northwestern. I think this is a team that can win 8 games. I would lean over 7.5 wins on Illinois this year. It's the Campus Crawl, the debut, the maiden voyage here on Cashing Out as we return to the late nights here on VSiN. Our second story in the crawl. Let's go to the VSiN College Football Betting Guide. If you haven't gotten this thing yet, I don't know what you're doing because the information is off the charts. And our data guru, Steve Mackinnon, with some great stuff with his stability rankings. So this really jumped out to me from Steve Mackinnon. So 138 FBS teams, 7 return 17-plus starters. And teams that return 17-plus starters have combined to go 55.7% against the spread the first 4 weeks of the last 5 college football seasons. These are the rankings for the teams with the most stability returning, which is funny seeing this. Arizona State at 18, despite, you know, not having their quarterback, despite not having, you know, Jordan Tyson at wide receiver anymore. Levitt's gone to LSU. Still plenty of stability coming back for Kenny Dillingham's bunch. You also go deeper down here. Some other teams, including Delaware, Florida Atlantic, Georgia, Houston, Louisiana Lafayette, Minnesota, NC State, New Mexico, Notre Dame, Ohio State, Oklahoma, and Texas, rounding out the most stable teams returning to college football, according to Steve Mackinnon in the VSiN College Football Betting Guide. Back to what he was talking about with week one, if you want to know who these teams are playing, Houston is a 20.5-point favorite against Oregon State. Notre Dame is laying 20.5 against Wisconsin. A&M, 39.5 against Missouri State. USC, week zero, it looks like, minus 38.5 against San Jose State for them. Those are how they begin the season there. I like seeing this with the stability because it's what led me to a couple of my bets for win total overs in the VSiN College Football Betting Guide. I'm on NC State over 7.5 wins. It's plus money. Dave Doran is boring. I get it. But you know what he does? He consistently wins 8 games for the Wolfpack. They return C.J. Bailey, who is just a stud of a player that probably is better than playing for NC State. I'm surprised he didn't go somewhere else in the portal, but he's there, and that's their benefit. And I think that they'll find ways to replace their skill guys. They return a lot of other key pieces that I like their over this year, NC State. And the other one is the Houston Cougars. And Willie Fritz is a guy that I've been betting on going back to Tulane. I know he's not sexy. I know he's not like the young up-and-comer. He's an older head coach who's been around the block. But Connor Wegman is back at quarterback. And Wegman was tremendous last year as a dual threat. They also love the freshman they brought in, Keyshawn Henderson. He may be playing, and it may be closer to 50-50 than people anticipate. But more importantly, at running back, Mekhi Hughes was a massive coup in the offseason. Mekhi Hughes was a monster 2 years ago at Tulane. Went to Oregon, couldn't play. I think they thought they were going to store him and redshirt him and then bring him back next year. In today's portal society, when he can go get paid somewhere else, why would he take that disrespect from a team that probably promised him to play a season ago? He reunites with Fritz down in Houston. I think this ground game is going to be very difficult to defend. I love the Cougars this year with some of the moves they made in the offseason in the portal, most notably Patrick Overmeyer. Everyone talked about Tanner Koziol, their tight end last year, is now off to the NFL. Overmeyer coming in from UTSA could have a monster season. So that is the second story in the campus crawl. And then finally, ESPN named 51 freshmen that are poised to make an impact on college football this year. This via Billy Tucker over at ESPN.com. Now, of these guys, these are the five that jumped out to me. One, Vanderbilt. Vanderbilt's going to start a kid named Jared Curtis, most likely. He's in a quarterback battle, but everyone wonders how they're going to replace Diego Pavia. Guys, they got a more talented player in Jared Curtis. He is a five-star. Looking at the comp over at 247 Sports, they compare him to Jay Cutler. He's got a big-time arm, should be able, if he gets the job, maybe not at the beginning, but as the season goes on, put up some really interesting numbers. What does that mean for Vanderbilt win-wise? I don't know if it leads to wins this year, but it means Vanderbilt has staying power. I think that's important to note. Faison Brandon is another quarterback. He takes over for Tennessee, most likely, also in a quarterback battle, but he's super athletic. And if you go back and look, with him being 6'4", 215, can run a little, Josh Heupel's had a lot of success with mobile quarterbacks. Take away Joey Aguilar last year. He didn't want that to happen. That was forced by Nico Iamaleava transferring to UCLA late. But Joe Milton, not as mobile, more of a big arm, was kind of a downer. Hendon Hooker used his legs a little bit more when he was at Tennessee. I wouldn't call him more a runner, though. How about Dylan Gabriel at UCF? He was tremendous. Mackenzie Milton. I trust Josh Heupel to pick quarterbacks. And if he has his choice and he didn't go to the portal to get one, I think it's because he believes in Faison Brandon. That is a name to watch here. Chris Henry Jr., you know the name. Dad played in the league. Rest in peace. Was a monster receiver. Chris Henry Jr. is at Ohio State, where I'm very intrigued to see how he develops, because it's been a long lineage of Buckeye receivers just being dominating at the collegiate level, going on to the NFL. Brian Hartline was a big part of that. Brian Hartline was the recruiting guy. He was the wide receiver coach. He became the offensive coordinator. He's now the head coach at USF. And I'm very curious what that means for the development there. Then the other two names worth noting, freshman edge at Maryland, Zion Ealy. He's the second best recruit in the country. He's going to start right away for the Terps. And then Miami offensive tackle, Jackson Cantwell. He's going to start at left tackle, I think, as a true freshman. And I think he's going to be able to handle it, because Mario Cristobal is elite when it comes to developing offensive linemen. Cashing Out is back. Thanks for hanging out with us all night long. And when we return on the program, we'll tackle the baseball card, where I see a dog that seems to be getting steamed already at this hour.
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10: ACC preseason media poll out. Miami Hurricanes favored to win the league title for the first time in school history at minus 136. SMU 7-1, Louisville 8-1, and Clemson 14-1. The media and the betting markets agree on the top four of Miami, SMU, Louisville, and Clemson. Then there's divergence at number five with Georgia Tech picked by the media to finish fifth in the league, while the betting market has Georgia Tech at ninth at 35-1. At six, Virginia 16-1, NC State 7th at 22-1, and Virginia Tech 8th at 28-1. 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
0: Yeah, buddy, back after it on Cashing Out. I'm Dustin Sweetelson. Thanks for hanging out with us. We are back better than ever. We'll be with you all night long on VSiN, the Sports Betting Network. Reminder, if you missed any part of the program, you can always go back and download it wherever you get your podcast. Mick Chalala, hour number one, breaking down the Monday baseball card. Bobby Stanley at the beginning of this hour with his thoughts on everything NFL awards. And we're going to stay with the NFL with our next guest. He is Larry Hartstein. You know him. CBS Sportsline senior analyst at Larry Hartstein on X. And he joins us on the Progressive Guest Line. Larry, great to see you, man. I know football is right around the corner when we start talking. Just this offseason was a little bit different with the World Cup. Where are you with all of your prep for things? Because I got to tell you, I'm way behind with college football and the NFL. I probably only have about 20 to 23 teams college-wise. In the NFL, I have not gone as deep in the bets as I normally have at this point. How you feel about where you're at with the NFL?
15: It's just a great time to be alive, Dustin. When you get football back and you get a Hall of Fame game that was entertaining 33-30. I was on the wrong side. I started my season off with a loss on the last play of the game where everyone in the stadium knew that Haynes King was going to run the ball except for the Arizona Cardinals. But still, what a great way to start the season. And I can't wait. And I've got a few plays I'm really hyped about.
0: I love it. Yeah, football was back in our lives. It was beautiful. And you know you missed it when you can lose on a beat like that from the five-yard line with like 2 seconds to go and still say it was a great game. You know you missed football when that's your perspective. Well, let's get into some teams you're buying in on this year. And I like where your head's at here. You seem to be pretty bullish on the Los Angeles Chargers. Mike McDaniel in his OC, another year with Harbaugh, with Herbert under his tutelage. How do you want to play the Chargers as far as their win total is concerned?
15: I know they have a really tough schedule after the first two games where they host the Cardinals and Raiders and should be off to a 2-0 start. I know they have some rest disadvantages in the second half of the season. And I know that Gil Alexander, your colleague, has come out and taken a strong stand going under 10.5 wins. I played them over 9.5 wins at -130. You can shop around. I absolutely love it. I mean, when you talk about Jim Harbaugh, 11 wins. And 11 wins in two seasons there. His previous 4 years in the NFL, 11 or more, three times. And then you have what an upgrade at OC with Mike McDaniel coming in for Greg Roman. But I just have to talk about the offensive line because everybody was focused on missing the two tackles, Ault and Slater. And this, yes, that was huge. And those guys are healthy and those guys are back. But how about at center, Bradley Bozeman? You had the worst starting center in the NFL. He retired at the end of the year. He graded out number 40 out of 40 in PFF. You bring in Tyler Biadasz above average at center. You give him $20 million guaranteed. So, I mean, it's going to be night and day for Justin Herbert with the new coordinator, with a good offensive line, with the healthy Omarion Hampton. And then you draft Mezzador out of Miami, 12.5 sacks to bolster that defense. Yes, they have to replace Jesse Minter. But I love this team, not just to win 10 games, but to win the AFC West, potentially win the AFC, and maybe win it all at 17-1.
0: Well, let's go division. Right now, the Chiefs +160 is your favorite. Questions about Mahomes coming off the injury. Chargers are +190, second shot. Denver +225. Bo Nix also off an injury. Then the Raiders at 20-1. Who scares you the most in this division? I think it's probably the Chiefs, but who scares you the most?
15: I actually think it's the Broncos who scare me a little bit more. But, I mean, an absolutely loaded division where three teams can legitimately go to the Super Bowl. And I wouldn't be shocked if any of them did do that. But two of them are coming off very serious injuries. And, yes, they're back. But will they be the exact same player they were when they were healthy? The Broncos, you know, the way how sturdy they are with the O-line, with their defense, worries me a little bit more than the Chiefs, who I think are just so thin at receiver and at receiving targets. Yes, Kenneth Walker is a massive upgrade in the backfield, but I don't like their receiving core. Travis Kelce is old, and I don't like their O-line as nearly as much as Denver's. So I'd say I'm more worried about the Broncos.
0: Larry Hartstein is our guest, CBS Sportsline senior analyst at Larry Hartstein. You can find him over on X. Well, let's talk about winning the AFC because right now you go deep down the board. They're the fifth shot in the market. Ravens the favorite, +470. The Bills, +510. Patriots, +760. Chiefs, +770. How's the season play out for them to be the AFC champion?
15: Well, it will definitely help for them to win the division. I don't think this is a team that needs the number one seed to go all the way. But all those teams you mentioned are very capable. And the Texans scare me with their elite defense. And the Patriots are setting up, you know, with A.J. Brown to be back right in the mix. I think the Bills do take a small step back with Joe Brady as the new head coach. And they have a murderous stretch to start the season. But I just don't see any reason why the Chargers should not put up 30 points a game, you know, with this offensive line like I talked about. Ladd McConkey, Quentin Johnston, you bring in Keaton Mitchell, who's averaged over 6 yards a carry in his career. He looks like the explosive guy he was with the Ravens. You bring in another receiver, Brandon Thompson, who runs 4.240, and you give all that speed to Mike McDaniel. I think it's a recipe for success.
0: Now let's talk Ladd McConkey. I was surprised to look at how much of a down year he had last year. Only 789 yards, 6 touchdowns, playing 16 games. You want to go over on his season-long prop of 899.5 yards. That number even feels low coming off a down year. Talk to me about it.
15: Yeah, and you can even then find that a little bit lower if you shop around. He's 24 years old. But 34-year-old Keenan Allen got 122 targets, and Ladd McConkey only got 106. I mean, that is a failure on Greg Roman and on that offensive line, which didn't give Justin Herbert any time. So now Keenan Allen is gone. There's no indication that he's going to come back to the Chargers. They're not bringing anyone else in. This is Ladd McConkey getting some quick timing throws with the yak that Mike McDaniel specializes in. And he had 1149 as a rookie. I will not be shocked if he goes over 1,200, maybe even over 13.
0: Let's talk Chicago Bears, because they're a conundrum for me, Larry. I love Caleb Williams. I love Ben Johnson. The schedule is brutal. And if I'm being fair, they didn't address one of their biggest needs, which was finding another edge rusher there on the defense. You want to go under 9.5 wins. I just can't do it because I love them, but I understand why you're going under. Talk to me about the process.
15: Yeah, how can you not be in love with Ben Johnson and Caleb Williams and what they did? 7 wins when they trailed in the last 2 minutes. But that type of thing usually doesn't duplicate. I'll tell you the thing that absolutely won't duplicate. 33 takeaways, 23 interceptions, and they only turned it over 11 times. So all the luck that goes into turnovers went their way. Plus 22 is one of the more historic turnover margins. That is not going to repeat. And like you talked about, Montez Sweat is the pass rush, basically. And after that, there's not a lot of pass rush. There's not a lot of ways to cover up the defensive holes unless you're getting 23 interceptions. So a brutal division where all four teams have a legitimate chance to win the division. The 7th toughest schedule based on opponent win totals, like you mentioned. So I just see the Bears regressing. You know, maybe they win 9-8 would actually be a good season, in my view, coming off that 11-6 that had a lot of luck.
0: Yeah, and a lot of those fourth quarter comebacks, they just weren't fourth quarter comebacks. There were some miracles in the final waning moments of those games. Larry Hartstein is our guest, senior analyst, CBS Sportsline, at Larry Hartstein on X. Before I let you go, just want to get your general thoughts on this. The Rams are 5.5-1 to win the Super Bowl. If you look at our VSiN NFL betting guide, which you listen to the show enough, you know I love the Rams. You know I love McVay. I love Stafford. I'm very having a tough time making a case against them. If you were going to bet someone not named the Rams to win the Super Bowl, who's like the number one team you're looking at right now?
15: It would be the Seattle Seahawks because, you know, that defense, if you look at the names on that roster, there was nothing fluky about what they did last year. In the Super Bowl and on that playoff run, according to Aaron Schatz and DVOA, the third best Super Bowl champion out of 60. And yes, you lose Kenneth Walker, but all the reports on Jadarian Price are very, very positive. I mean, you know, he didn't get the ball a lot because of who he was behind at Notre Dame, but he looks like he's very capable to fill in until Zach Charbonnet comes back. And there was just nothing fluky about it. And how often do you get a Super Bowl champ like this, Dustin, where they don't have the expectation, they don't have the pressure. All the expectation is on their rival who they beat 2 out of 3 times. So I think the Seahawks, 10.5 wins, prices to win it all. There's some value there because that defensive roster, assuming Iman Wari comes back healthy, is just absolutely stacked.
0: He's Larry Hartstein. He does a great job. Check him out, CBS Sportsline, at Larry Hartstein on X. Appreciate the time as always, man. Look forward to chatting throughout the NFL season. Good luck with all the bets.
15: Thanks, Dustin. Anytime.
0: Awesome stuff from Larry there. You want to see his picks? You want to see my picks? Picks from every show. They're available at VSiN.com/picks. And want to remind you about the sharp plays. Football season, it's almost here. The sharp money is already moving. Here's how the sharp plays sees it first. Exclusive data feeds from four major sports books. All their information filtered, sorted by version 6.0 of their AI model. 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
23: He's my Drake May from this year. Very manageable schedule, not to the Patriots level last year, but compared to like other teams in the league, it's what, second easiest overall in theory. Kellen Moore, proven offensive play caller. They drafted Jordan Tyson in the top 10 to give him another weapon. They went out and got Etienne this year. Olave is absolutely fantastic. And what we saw from this guy down the stretch last year, not only as a passer, dude can run, put together some nice games overall when he was actually scrambling out there with a couple of 300-yard games overall. To me, I bet their win total over. I know that you're on the Falcons, but I bet them to win the division. And by the way, RotoWire put out 10 bold predictions for this upcoming season for fantasy. One of them was Tyler Shough, quarterback number one at the end of the year. So if it all comes together in a perfect storm, he'll get in the mix. Maybe he's not going to win, but like last year, had May at a huge number at 95-1. I was able to hedge on Stafford, so that's what I'm kind of looking forward to do.
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0: Back at it on Cashing Out. Dustin Sweetelson hanging out with you all night long from the Circa Sportsbook in downtown Las Vegas. Thanks for making us a part of your night, however you may be tuning in. Sirius XM Channel 158, YouTube TV, the Visa Watch app, radio affiliates across the United States of God Bless America. Covered a lot of ground in the NFL. We touched on some futures in college football as well throughout the program. You missed anything, you can always get this show and every VSiN show wherever you get your podcasts. Now, at this point in time, we've been running the three-point stance for about a year. I thought, you know what? If we're bringing the show back, I love college football. You love college football. We obviously love betting on it. To me, if you're a true bettor, you bet on the college sports. Everyone can bet NFL. Everyone plays fantasy. But if you really love betting, odds are you like looking for those options in the college ranks because those numbers, at times, you can spot some holes if you're willing to bet them earlier. I'm seeing a lot of guys on social who I respect. They are already betting a ton of week zero, week one, like 2-3 months ago. They're on to all the games of the year. I respect the hustle. We'll take it week by week. We will move along here. And I want to begin with the Illinois Fighting Illini as the first story in the campus crawl. Because I saw this quote from Brett Bielema making the rounds, and he was talking about how they had a good foundation at quarterback, and I should dial it back. Campus crawl is going to be our three-point stance for college. That's what I was getting at there. Brett Bielema, quote, we have a good foundation at quarterback. And that's because they brought in Caden Hauser from East Carolina. Caden Hauser originally began his career in East Lansing playing for Sparty. And now he comes back to the Big Ten. And he joins a team that loses Luke Altmyer, loses a bunch of pieces and weapons. But I got to tell you this, I think the Brett Bielema at Illinois, it works. It makes sense. The way that he coaches, the way that he builds infrastructurally on the offensive line, that is his bread and butter. And if he can have Caden Hauser, who last year at ECU cut down on the interceptions, improved his accuracy as a passer, he's got a quarterback who can win him some football games this upcoming season. This is what he said, apparently, when he recruited Hauser to come to Illinois. Quote, when I talked to Caden, I was able to talk about a transfer quarterback like Russell Wilson, Tommy DeVito, and Luke Altmyer, and where they're at now, because Bielema coached all three of those at two different places. And he said, I think that was appealing, but I also know Caden Hauser has a totally different skill set than those other three guys. What we have to do is figure out what those skill sets are, build through practice and routine, compliment the players around him, and hopefully good things will happen. Well, Hauser's coming off a season for ECU, different level of play, 3,300 yards, 19 touchdowns, 6 interceptions, takes over an Illinois team where the win total is 7.5. And if you look at this offense, it's a mostly new offensive line. I'm not concerned about that. That's what Bielema does best. Brought in the center, Jake Renfro from Wisconsin, their biggest haul in the portal. Also brought in Colorado State's Christian Martin. Guard Brandon Henderson is their only returning starter there. And while they lost some guys at skill the last two seasons, a lot of upside. FIU's Alex Perry at 840 yards a year ago, 9 touchdowns. Jayshon Platt from FAU, 720 yards for them. They're running back. They returned two of their top guys there who can run the football. And on defense, they're going to throw some wrinkles at people because while they lost their DC to Notre Dame, he was replaced by former Montana head coach Bobby Houck. Bobby Houck runs the 3-3-5. And with that, that's going to be something new for teams to prepare for. And I think early in the year, their defense might have an edge because people won't know what their tendencies are. In the portal, they brought in a couple corners. They brought in a couple defensive linemen, a linebacker from Colorado State. But I do think that Illinois is going to be ultra competitive this year. When I look at their schedule, I think it's a win against UAB in week one. I think that they're beating Duke in week two. I'm sorry. I don't really believe Duke's a program that can handle the way they lost Arian Mensah in the offseason. Then it's Southern Illinois. They're probably starting 3-0 with a win total of 7.5. You got to love that. At Ohio State, an obvious loss. Purdue, I think, could be and should be a win. At Michigan State, I'm going to say that's a win. I think that obviously Oregon's a loss, but they can win at Maryland, even though I think Maryland's going to be a tough out. Nebraska might be a little underrated this year. That's a coin flip game to me, and Nebraska's at home. They go to UCLA, which is not going to be easy because I think Bob Chesney will have them turned up. Then it's Iowa and Northwestern. I think this is a team that can win 8 games. I would lean over 7.5 wins on Illinois this year. The campus crawl, the debut, the maiden voyage here on Cashing Out as we return to the late nights here on VSiN. Our second story in the crawl, Let's go to the VSiN College Football Betting Guide. If you haven't gotten this thing yet, I don't know what you're doing because the information is off the charts. And our data guru, Steve Mackinnon, with some great stuff with his stability rankings. So this really jumped out to me from Steve Mackinnon. So 138 FBS teams, 7 return 17-plus starters. And teams that return 17-plus starters have combined to go 55.7% against the spread the first 4 weeks of the last 5 college football seasons. These are the rankings for the teams with the most stability returning, which is funny seeing this. Arizona State at 18, despite, you know, not having their quarterback, despite not having, you know, Jordan Tyson at wide receiver anymore. Levitt's gone to LSU. Still plenty of stability coming back for Kenny Dillingham's bunch. You also go deeper down here. Some other teams, including Delaware, Florida Atlantic, Georgia, Houston, Louisiana Lafayette, Minnesota, NC State, New Mexico, Notre Dame, Ohio State, Oklahoma, and Texas. Rounding out the most stable teams returning to college football, according to Steve Mackinnon, in the VSiN College Football Betting Guide. Back to what he was talking about with week one. If you want to know who these teams are playing, Houston is a 20.5-point favorite against Oregon State. Notre Dame is laying 20.5 against Wisconsin. A&M, 39.5 against Missouri State. USC, week zero, it looks like, minus 38.5 against San Jose State for them. Those are how they begin the season there. I like seeing this with the stability because it's what led me to a couple of my bets for win total overs in the VSiN College Football Betting Guide. I'm on NC State over 7.5 wins. It's plus money. Dave Doran is boring. I get it. But you know what he does? He consistently wins 8 games for the Wolfpack. They return C.J. Bailey, who is just a stud of a player that probably is better than playing for NC State. I'm surprised he didn't go somewhere else in the portal. But he's there, and that's their benefit. And I think that they'll find ways to replace their skill guys. They return a lot of other key pieces that I like their over this year, NC State. And the other one is the Houston Cougars. And Willie Fritz is a guy that I've been betting on going back to Tulane. I know he's not sexy. I know he's not like the young up-and-comer. He's an older head coach who's been around the block. But Connor Wegman is back at quarterback. And Wegman was tremendous last year as a dual threat. They also love the freshman they brought in, Keyshawn Henderson. He may be playing, and it may be closer to 50-50 than people anticipate. But more importantly, at running back, Mekhi Hughes was a massive coup in the offseason. Mekhi Hughes was a monster 2 years ago at Tulane. Went to Oregon, couldn't play. I think they thought they were going to store him and redshirt him and then bring him back next year. In today's portal society, when he can go get paid somewhere else, why would he take that disrespect from a team that probably promised him to play a season ago? He reunites with Fritz down in Houston. I think this ground game is going to be very difficult to defend. I love the Cougars this year with some of the moves they made in the offseason in the portal, most notably Patrick Overmyer. Everyone talked about Tanner Koziel, their tight end last year, is now off to the NFL. Overmyer coming in from UTSA could have a monster season. So that is the second story in the campus crawl. And then finally, ESPN named 51 freshmen that are poised to make an impact on college football this year. This via Billy Tucker over at ESPN.com. Now, of these guys, these are the 5 that jumped out to me. One, Vanderbilt. Vanderbilt's going to start a kid named Jared Curtis, most likely. He's in a quarterback battle, but everyone wonders how they're going to replace Diego Pavia. Guys, they got a more talented player in Jared Curtis. He is a 5-star. Looking at the comp over at 247 Sports, they compare him to Jay Cutler. He's got a big-time arm, should be able, if he gets the job, maybe not at the beginning, but as the season goes on, put up some really interesting numbers. What does that mean for Vanderbilt win-wise? I don't know if it leads to wins this year, but it means Vanderbilt has staying power. I think that's important to note. Faison Brandon is another quarterback. He takes over for Tennessee, most likely, also in a quarterback battle, but he's super athletic. And if you go back and look, with him being 6'4", 215, can run a little, Josh Heupel's had a lot of success with mobile quarterbacks. Take away Joey Aguilar last year. He didn't want that to happen. That was forced by Nico Iamaleava transferring to UCLA late. But Joe Milton, not as mobile, more of a big arm, was kind of a downer. Hendon Hooker used his legs a little bit more when he was at Tennessee. I wouldn't call him more a runner, though. How about Dylan Gabriel at UCF? He was tremendous. Mackenzie Milton. I trust Josh Heupel to pick quarterbacks. And if he has his choice and he didn't go to the portal to get one, I think it's because he believes in Faison Brandon. That is a name to watch here. Chris Henry Jr., you know the name. Dad played in the league. Rest in peace. Was a monster receiver. Chris Henry Jr. is at Ohio State, where I'm very intrigued to see how he develops because it's been a long lineage of Buckeye receivers just being dominating at the collegiate level, going on to the NFL. Brian Hartline was a big part of that. Brian Hartline was the recruiting guy. He was the wide receiver coach. He became the offensive coordinator. He's now the head coach at USF. And I'm very curious what that means for the development there. Then the other two names worth noting, freshman edge at Maryland, Zion Ealy. He's the second best recruit in the country. He's going to start right away for the Terps. And then Miami offensive tackle Jackson Cantwell. He's going to start at left tackle, I think, as a true freshman. And I think he's going to be able to handle it because Mario Cristobal is elite when it comes to developing offensive linemen. Cashing Out is back. Thanks for hanging out with us all night long. And when we return on the program, we'll tackle the baseball card where I see a dog that seems to be getting steamed already at this hour.
1: 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And now that you're calm and healing, you're probably driving better too.
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21: 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I do think eventually Carson Beck could be on the shorter side of the weight versus the longer side.
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5: from ABC News. I'm Sherry Preston. Another week begins without any breakthroughs in the war with Iran. However, Iran did say it's close to a deal with Oman that would reopen temporary passage through part of the Strait of Hormuz.
7: Iranians have also reiterated six uncompromising demands for the U.S. that include lifting its naval blockade on Iranian ships and ports and calling on the U.S. and its allies to halt any attacks on Iranian proxies across the region. Iran says the strait will not reopen unless the U.S., quote, corrects its behavior. Marcus Moore, ABC News, London.
5: Western wildfires still burning across the Pacific Northwest and growing in other parts of the country as well. ABC meteorologist Leslie Lopez.
8: That fire weather threat is moving into Oregon, Washington, Idaho, getting into Wyoming, but also now parts of Texas and Oklahoma. That is heat that is moving in, really producing a lot of dry weather and some wind. And heat over into Denver could mean record-breaking temperatures on Tuesday. 98 degrees expected there. The desert Southwest doesn't improve much this week.
5: Places like Las Vegas and Phoenix still facing potentially life-threatening heat. 63-year-old Dwayne Davis, who wrote in his memoir about his role in the 1996 killing of rapper Tupac Shakur, goes on trial today for that murder.
9: This trial has been 30 years now in the making, and for all that time, the murder of Tupac Shakur was one of the biggest unsolved cases of our time. The years turned to decades. The mystery really echoed across generations of this rap icon who was taken out on near the Vegas Strip in a fatal drive-by shooting. And to many on the outside, at least, it seemed like a pretty cold case and a case that was going to stay cold.
5: ABC Sasha Pesnik. As the war drags on, a Ukrainian drone attack on an eastern Russian city overnight has been blamed for at least a dozen Russian deaths. Tens of thousands of people in Puerto Rico remain without access to water. The U.S. territory has been in a drought for months now, and there are pleas for a federal disaster declaration. You're listening to ABC News.
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10: These statements have not been evaluated by the FDA. This product is not intended to diagnose, treat, cure, or prevent any disease.
5: The latest outbreak of foodborne illness, this one linked to peppers, is spreading even further.
28: The USDA says the now recalled jalapenos are linked to a salmonella outbreak that has infected at least 345 people across 27 states. Colorado and Minnesota seeing the highest number of reported infections. Many of the people interviewed reported eating jalapenos at Chipotle and Qdoba restaurants, both companies since removing the ingredient from their menus.
5: That's ABC's Melissa Adon. The operator of a tour boat that capsized in the Hudson River near the Statue of Liberty on Saturday night in New York is under arrest on multiple charges. After a young mother and her baby daughter died in the accident, ABC's Morgan Norwood has more.
29: A chaotic and desperate rescue unfolding in the shadow of the Statue of Liberty in the middle of the night. 14 people thrown into the water after their boat capsized. Rescuers racing to find a mother and her 5-month-old baby. Rescuers eventually pulling all 14 from the water. But tragically, 27-year-old Sarah Sanchez and her 5-month-old daughter Antonella Garcia later pronounced dead at the hospital.
5: The heat wave roiling Western Europe this summer has toppled records for the months of June and July. Globally, so far, chances are growing this will be the hottest year ever on record. Governing bodies of soccer in Europe, the Americas, and Africa now accusing FIFA of deception and a breach of trust over President Gianni Infantino's plan to sell the parts of the World Cup. This is ABC News.
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5: ONN Weekend. I'm Kate Burdett. Police made an arrest in a Cleveland highway shooting that injured a 9-year-old girl and a 33-year-old man. Brissa Bradfield of ONN affiliate WKYC-TV reports.
6: Cleveland police say they tracked down 33-year-old Tevin Copes and arrested him. He is accused of pulling up next to the victims while they were stopped on 71 near Fulton Road and opening fire. The girl was shot in the leg while the man was grazed by a bullet. A 6-year-old also in the car was uninjured. Both victims have been released from the hospital. Police believe the suspect and the victims know each other. The investigation, though, is still ongoing.
5: In Toledo, the man accused of killing his teen daughter, Kimani Lateague, now faces new charges. Jeff Smith of ONN affiliate WTOL-TV has the story.
7: A Lucas County grand jury indicted Darnell Jones on 7 counts of rape, 4 counts of kidnapping, gross sexual imposition, strangulation, and firearm-related charges across 3 cases. Prosecutors say evidence uncovered during the investigation into Kimani's death led to these new allegations. The cases involve a 6-year-old child between 2013 and 2015, and 2 other people from 2018 and 2024. Jones is scheduled to go to trial in the Kimani Lateague case in October.
5: And Southwest Ohio's Loveland was named by Ohio Magazine as one of the state's best hometowns. I'm Kate Burdett, ONN Weekend.
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14: Up, and they have that resource center there out of Weston, right along I-79. You know, it's just people just still getting back on their feet. DOH and National Guard continue to knock it out of the park on cleaning up debris. I've never seen thousands of tons of debris like we see there off the 99 mile marker there in Weston, but you know, we're building back, and I appreciate you guys continuing to remind people that this is a multi-week. Unfortunately, I'm going to go ahead and say a multi-month recovery effort.
15: Yeah.
16: And his queen, who was the latest guest on Metro News Midday. Now the sports desk, and Daniel Woods is in with the update. Morning, Daniel.
17: Good morning, Chris. The West Virginia football team enters the second week of fall camp looking to make progress that head coach Rich Rodriguez says is needed in the early preseason. The Mountaineer offensive line is a big focus this year, and Rodriguez believes they've made big improvements in the offseason.
18: We went from guys that really didn't have any linemen that had started college before to having seven or eight guys that have actually started in college football, and then a couple guys returning here. And Trick's done a great job. I think he's one of the best at what he does, and I like where we're at.
17: And he's, of course, talking there about veteran coach Rick Trickett, who's back in charge of the WVU line this year. Trickett says things are on schedule, but he wants to see more.
19: The first group, I'm not completely satisfied, but I think we're on schedule with the first group and stuff. We got some guys in the second group that got to keep improving, keep coming along and stuff. But I think there's 12 or 13 guys that we can maybe find 10 really, really top guys to get after somebody.
17: WVU opens the season with Coastal Carolina September 5th. Week two of camp begins today for the Marshall football team. And head coach Tony Gibson wants to see more of his best players going head-to-head. He says this is the time of year to find out who he can count on when the season starts.
20: Iron sharpens iron. I want these guys as much as we can, because once we get into the season, it's a lot of scout teamwork, just planning for your opponents and doing different things. But right now, it's all about how good can we get and how can we build our depth. So I really like it when we're one-on-ones and twos versus twos and let these guys compete a little bit.
17: Marshall kicks the season off on the road at Penn State. High school football practices enter another week across West Virginia, and the Logan Wildcats are hoping to build off of a historic 8-win season. Head coach Nick Booth says 2025 was a good step, but he still wants more, and now he has everything in place for another successful campaign.
21: We do what we do, so we just polish it. Our entire system's put in already. We put it all in the summer, and it's just muscle memory and fine-tuning and polishing things up on both sides of the ball.
17: Joe Bricado's full visit with Logan is at WVMetroNews.com. Don Nelson, the second winningest coach in NBA history, is dead at the age of 86. Nelson coached the Milwaukee Bucks, Golden State Warriors, New York Knicks, and Dallas Mavericks over a 31-year career, and retired with the most wins in league history, a number only since surpassed by Greg Popovich. He also won five NBA championships as a player for the Boston Celtics and was inducted into the Naismith Basketball Hall of Fame in 2012. The Washington Commanders left tackle Laremy Tunsil is expected to miss a significant portion of the regular season with a torn tricep severed in practice. The injury requires surgery with a recovery time that could reach up to 7 months. The five-time Pro Bowler started all 14 games he appeared in for Washington last season. And veteran quarterback Teddy Bridgewater is retiring again, announcing he will not play for the Detroit Lions this season. He was being counted on to back up Jared Goff. That leaves undrafted rookie Luke Altmyer as the only other quarterback in Lions camp. Morning news time is 6:20.
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23: The response to last week's storms has been tremendous here across West Virginia. Donations, both money and relief items, have poured in. And now it seems one of the biggest needs in places like Upshur and Lewis counties is volunteers.

0: DOH continuing to do a great job. We're cleaning up our streets as fast as possible. Many people driving down I-79 will notice a big pile of debris at the 99-mile marker. I hope that just you just pause for a second to realize that that's 7,000 tons of debris is what you're looking at right now. Gives me chills just sitting here talking about it with you. People need help rebuilding fast. Yes, the Lewis Gilmer 911 meeting once again this morning. Our first responders are doing very well. People like Samaritan's Purse are here helping people rebuild. We've lost a lot of homes. We've lost a lot of infrastructure, and the state's being incredibly responsive. I think about to go into meetings with two cabinet secretaries. The governor has been here several times. Cabinet secretaries are now seeing exactly what the need is here in Lewis County.
1: Ben, do you think, based on what you're hearing in these meetings, that we've gotten most of the debris more on the downhill side of that, or do you anticipate that large amounts will continue to come in?
0: Yeah, we have a lot left. Just in conversations with General Seward, this is a lot of debris. I hope we're halfway there, but still, people we're begging people to contact either the Lewis County FRN. There's links on the internet to ask for help in the media. People are still getting the gumption to ask for help. Here in West Virginia, we're not the greatest for asking for help, and I think we're beginning to see neighbors really check on neighbors to truly rebuild here.
2: Yeah, sometimes we don't ask for help. You have to offer the help, and then we'll say, well, go ahead and pick up a shovel. Since you're here anyway, we'll take the help. Hey, Ben, as far as you're at the distribution center, there are items still needed? What's the most pressing need right now in Lewis and Upshur counties?
0: Yes, cleaning supplies. Continue to bring in cleaning supplies. This distribution center plans to be open. We are continuing to assess the needs. The Lewis County Family Resource Network, I can't tell you how lucky we are to have them. They've absolutely knocked it out of the park. They're connecting the dots now with people. Hey, we're going back to school. I just toured our schools yesterday. We're going back to school soon. We have a lot of little people who will eventually need needs down the road. And I think it's important that you keep in contact. If you're blessed in life and want to continue to donate, please reach out to the Lewis County Resource Network. They're doing a great job, and here in Lewis and Upshur, while we're on day 10, and no offense, guys, we're probably going to get out of the media cycle here in the next few days, unfortunately. These folks here are going to be rebuilding for several months ahead.
1: So the network, they get the supplies in. Are they aware of where the need is and who has the need, or should people come to them? How does that part of it work?
0: Yes. Our volunteer network is getting those needs in. There are links. I don't want to be the guy who starts reading links on the air, but there are links out there for the resource network. The county commissions, our commissioners, are putting those links online, on social media, not only to asking for volunteers for help, but we're also making sure that people fill those documentations out to get help as well. We have thousands of volunteers in the area. Thousands of man hours being accounted for, but we are on day 10. Those businesses who are here, who have given 10 days worth of free labor and free supply, will eventually have to go back to work, and I understand that. But we are very blessed to have the help. And we're going to need it for a few weeks to come.
2: State Senator Ben Queen is joining us, State Senator in the 12th District, which includes all of Lewis County. How's morale, Ben? Like you said, it's day 10. There's the initial shock. Then you got to do kind of run on adrenaline for a few days when you're in this type of a situation. How's morale around the county with folks who are dealing with some, devastation in a lot of cases?
0: It's still high. I mean, we're pressing on our friends at the DOH and National Guard to get the debris up, and they're doing a great job. The debris is probably the one negative factor right now.
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4: 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In the most recent Natural Resources Commission meeting, DNR Director Brett McMillian announced the resignation of District 6 Commissioner Janet Hamrick Hodge. He read this statement at her request.
5: It is with a heavy heart that I submit my resignation from the West Virginia Division of Natural Resources Commission, effective July 20, 2026. Serving on the commission has been one of the greatest honors of my life. The opportunity to help protect and preserve West Virginia's natural resources while representing the interests of our state's hunters, anglers, outdoor enthusiasts, and future generations is a responsibility I have never taken lightly. I have been grateful for the trust placed in me and for the privilege of serving alongside such dedicated individuals. Over the past year, I have privately been battling advanced cancer. My hope was to continue serving for as long as I could, but my health has now reached the point where I can no longer give the role the time and energy it deserves.
4: And over the weekend, Janet lost that battle with cancer, leaving behind a tremendous legacy for her work with the West Virginia Trappers Association, the Commission, and sportsmen and women all over the state. My deepest condolences to her family. I'm Chris Lawrence with Outdoors Today on Metro News, the voice of West Virginia. 6:37 now on the morning news. Let's go back to the sports desk. Daniel Woods has the update. Morning, Daniel.
6: Morning, Chris. The West Virginia football team is packed with newcomers this season, including some freshmen who could see early playing time, according to head coach Rich Rodriguez. He's impressed with some of those rookies early in fall camp, especially the top offensive line recruit in the class, Kevin Brown.
7: I really like our freshman class. I think some of those guys got a chance to play early, like Kevin. Well, I'm going to play them all, and while we're redshirting, right, there's no real redshirt. But Kevin's got a chance to start physically ready, but more than anything, he's got a certain level of maturity, football maturity, that you don't see typically in a true freshman.
6: Offensive line coach Rick Trickett isn't putting too many expectations on Brown early on, but he says the freshman has a chance to help the Mountaineers this season.
8: He's got a chance to be a good player. And then hopefully in another year or so, he's a really good player. But right now, he's a competitive guy. I love his attitude. First guy out. First guy up for everything. One of the first guys in the building every day. Again, he's a freshman. He got a lot of things to learn. The defense is throwing a lot of stuff at him.
6: WVU opens with Coastal Carolina September 5th. The Marshall football team brings talent back on both sides of the ball this season, and the Thundering Herd added another experienced player in time for fall camp. All Sunbelt defensive back Boogie Trotter is participating in practices after a federal judge gave class of 2022 athletes a fifth season. Head coach Tony Gibson is happy to have Trotter back.
9: Boogie's one of the most productive guys in our league last year, and especially on our football team. To get that back, the leadership that he brings, the energy that he brings, he's in great shape too. So he's been working and doing things, and it's really like he didn't miss a beat. He came back ready to go, and he's a joy to have around.
6: Continuity is a word commonly used in Huntington these days, with Gibson excited to see what his offensive coaching staff can do, paired up with a new-look defense.
9: They've had the continuity on that side of the ball, and then our defensive staff's done a great job of getting these kids. I mean, our defense is playing really fast right now, so it's exciting to watch. And again, there's battles going both ways, and sometimes the offense wins, sometimes the defense. And that's what we have to have as a football team. You know, we have to have adversity on both sides when things are going bad, and we're getting that right now.
6: Marshall kicks off the season on the road at Penn State. In the high school ranks, the Logan Wildcats are among the programs aiming to take another step forward in 2026. Coming off of an 8-win season, head coach Nick Booth says they have eyes for more.
10: We were pleased. We came up short, inevitably the goal. We're still looking for that first playoff win, but we think we're on the right path. Anytime you win 8 football games, you've done something right. So we're looking to build on that this year, get there. Hopefully we get over the hump. We can grab that first one and move forward.
6: Logan returns significant contributors on both sides of the ball that had to grow up quickly in 2025. Booth is confident his team is built to compete.
10: We had a lot of young guys that played a lot of snaps last year. We had a lot of sophomores and some freshmen that mixed with our seniors, and that's really what you want. You don't really want to thrust all those guys in at one time, those young guys, and they'll put the burden on them. So we had a good mix, and we're happy with the guys we got coming back to step in and fill the roles of the guys that graduated.
6: Joe Brocato's full visit with the Logan Wildcats is available now at WVMetroNews.com. Don Nelson, the second winningest coach in NBA history and a 5-time champion as a player, is dead at the age of 86. Nelson coached the Milwaukee Bucks, the Golden State Warriors, the New York Knicks, and the Dallas Mavericks over the course of a 31-year career, and when he retired, was the winningest coach in league history. He's only since been surpassed by the San Antonio Spurs' Greg Popovich. Nelson was a 5-time champion as a player with the Boston Celtics and heard his name called to the Naismith Basketball Hall of Fame in 2012. Some roster moves are likely coming in the NFL thanks to a couple of changes over the weekend. Washington Commanders left tackle Laremy Tunsil will miss a significant portion of the season after suffering a torn triceps during practice on Saturday. That injury requires surgery, and his recovery time could reach as much as 7 months. The 5-time Pro Bowler started 14 games last season for Washington. And the Detroit Lions need a new backup quarterback. Veteran Teddy Bridgewater is retiring for the second time and will not play for Detroit this season. He was expected to be QB2 behind starter Jared Goff again. Now the Lions are left with undrafted rookie Luke Altmyer as the only other quarterback in training camp. Bridgewater retired for the first time in 2023, then returned to the NFL the following year with Detroit and spent the 2025 season with the Tampa Bay Buccaneers. Morning news time is 6:42.
11: This is ONN. 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I'm Kate Burdett. Police made an arrest in a Cleveland highway shooting that injured a 9-year-old girl and a 33-year-old man. Brissa Bradfield of ONN affiliate WKYC-TV reports.
12: Cleveland police say they tracked down 33-year-old Tevin Copes and arrested him. He is accused of pulling up next to the victims while they were stopped on 71 near Fulton Road and opening fire. The girl was shot in the leg while the man was grazed by a bullet. A 6-year-old also in the car was uninjured. Both victims have been released from the hospital. Police believe the suspect and the victims know each other. The investigation, though, is still ongoing.
11: In Toledo, the man accused of killing his teen daughter, Kimani Lateague, now faces new charges. Jeff Smith of ONN affiliate WTOL-TV has the story.
13: A Lucas County grand jury indicted Darnell Jones on 7 counts of rape, 4 counts of kidnapping, gross sexual imposition, strangulation, and firearm-related charges across 3 cases. Prosecutors say evidence uncovered during the investigation into Kimani's death led to these new allegations. The cases involve a 6-year-old child between 2013 and 2015, and 2 other people from 2018 and 2024. Jones is scheduled to go to trial in the Kimani Lateague case in October.
11: And Southwest Ohio's Loveland was named by Ohio Magazine as one of the state's best hometowns. I'm Kate Burdett, ONN Weekend.
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18: Down to clown. And that's the problem that both of these parties have.
19: Chris, good to see you this morning. You write about two events this week that are evidence, you proffer as evidence of the president's inability
18: Proffered. Come on.
19: You didn't like that word choice?
18: No, I mean, I just feel I was throwing it out there. I didn't want to proffer it as prosecuting anyone.
19: Okay. Well, anyway, back to that. You offer two instances of President Trump's unwillingness or inability to help himself or help his party. The first one you talk about, which is just staggering in my mind, is this idea that we would not extend prescription drug subsidies. You're talking about Medicare Part D for some 25 million senior citizens. That is so tone deaf that it seems only second place to our own governor here announcing the sales tax holiday from a fine institution, Yarratt's Shoes, as a way to promote the sales tax holiday. Seems a bit out of touch. Why is he even talking about this?
18: There's a very defensible case to be made for not extending the additional subsidies, the COVID era subsidies, for the 25 million American senior citizens who are on Medicare Part D. It's not exactly an easy political lift, but you can imagine a Republican administration saying, yes, these things were put in place and it was a mistake then, and we've got to unwind. And if we think back to how Republicans passed the Big Beautiful Bill, what they basically were saying was we've got to get spending back to pre-COVID levels.
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14: Mountaineer coach Rich Rodriguez says the faster the tempo on offense, the more it limits the opposing defense. 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
14: The Mountaineers had incredibly fast players who played at an incredible tempo. When Rich Rodriguez coached WVU the first time, the Mountaineers are working hard now to bring that tempo back.
16: I watched some of our film from 20 years ago or whatever, and it's like, how simple were we? But they played pretty hard and played pretty fast, but we didn't have to do anything more. But I do think those guys are capable of doing more if they had to do more. I'm always the one that tries to pump the brakes on our staff and say, whoa. You know, we're playing checkers, not chess. We don't need to be the smartest people. We just got to play the best. Let's try to limit what they can do. So actually it's going to make it easier for us if they don't have eight different fronts or pressures or something to go against because of our pace. Now, the hard part is you might not even be able to know what they're doing because they're not lined up. But I told our coach, that's non-negotiable us. I don't mind saying we like to play fast. I saw somewhere where we were the fastest playing team, I guess, offensively in the country, but, and we were crappy half the time or more than that. You know, so, you know, if we get it cranked up and we're getting first downs, 25 first downs a game, and you got possession of the ball and the ball's not incomplete, and, you know, and you're doing that, then, you know, then you can make conditioning a factor, and how we play, how the tempo of how we play can make a factor in a game. And that's the goal, is we want our pace to have an impact on the game.
14: Offensive improvements for the Mountaineers will include consistent acceleration of the tempo this season, or at least that's the hope. The Mountaineers begin their first full week of preseason camp today. With the Golden Blue Report, I'm Kyle Wiggs, Metro News Sports.
17: 6:59 on the morning news. Coming up in the next hour, there will be school districts in West Virginia making adjustments this year when it comes to using iPads and other forms of technology. We'll talk a little about that. Also, today's commentary from TJ Meadows. We'll have the entertainment report and more news, sports, and weather. Stay with us. For Daniel Woods, I'm Chris Lawrence, and you're listening to Matt.
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19: From ABC News. Sherry Preston. Iran doubling down as President Trump steps back on demands related to the Strait of Hormuz. The Iranians issuing a statement over the weekend saying the waterway will never fully reopen until the U.S., quote, corrects its behavior. Iran also releasing a list of demands, says ABC's Shannon Kingston at the State Department.
20: It is a long list there. They're saying that not only does the U.S. have to let up on its blockade, not only does the U.S. have to pay reparations for damages caused by the war effort, it also has to agree to stop saying anything negative about the Iranian regime, that it's got to take all forces out of the Middle East writ large.
19: Iran says it's not talking to the U.S., but is negotiating with Oman. Scores of new wildfires burning across the U.S. since Saturday.
21: Firefighters working to contain nearly 100 large fires nationwide. In Utah, hundreds of thousands of acres scorched. Two pilots were killed fighting a 174-square-mile wildfire still burning. The helicopter, flying in an area of steep terrain, crashed, igniting another fire. People in southern Oregon forced to evacuate as the Rite Spring fire grows in size.
19: ABC's Sophie Flay. A Ukrainian drone attack in an eastern Russian city killed 13 people, including a child, according to Russia, and left 75 others wounded. The police department in Jackson, Mississippi, confirming the identification of a woman found hanging from a tree last week. Her parents suspect foul play and want to know why it took so long for the case to come out.
22: Why nobody come forward?
23: And help her.
22: And help her.
23: Even though she was gone, you know, they just let her hang there.
19: 63-year-old Dwayne Davis facing one charge of murder in the shooting death of rapper Tupac Shakur 30 years ago in Las Vegas. 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
19: Dry skies are not what the people of Puerto Rico need right now.
25: After weeks of little to no rain, the water crisis is getting worse, with over 180,000 people now facing rotating water shutoffs and rationing. San Juan getting just 9% of its usual rainfall in July, and our weather team telling us there's no significant rainfall in the island's forecast.
19: ABC's Andrew Dimbert. Water tankers have been brought in, but every drop is being rationed. Puerto Rico's governor also working on a disaster declaration. A child forcing the cancellation of a jetliner flight. ABC's Chuck Sievertson explains what happened.
0: A Porter Airlines flight in British Columbia was canceled last week after a young child refused to sit down and buckle up. The airline says the parent and crew repeatedly tried to secure the kid, but it was no use. The plane returned to the terminal at Victoria International Airport. Removing the parent and child and their luggage delayed the Toronto-bound flight past the airport's runway closure. All remaining passengers had to get off. They were rebooked.
19: A Little League team from New York State thinks it might have cracked the code to success, starting by what's in many kids' pockets.
1: A Little League baseball team says its winning game plan is not based on hits and runs, but rather no cell phones. The kids from Port Washington, New York, tell the New York Post it's all about focus, which is why they turn their phones off 5 hours before games. And it's working. They're two wins away from the Little League World Series.
19: ABC's Hannah Bata. I'm Sherry Preston, ABC News.
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6: ONN Weekend. I'm Kate Burdett. Police made an arrest in a Cleveland highway shooting that injured a 9-year-old girl and a 33-year-old man. Brissa Bradfield of ONN affiliate WKYC-TV reports.
26: Cleveland police say they tracked down 33-year-old Tevin Copes and arrested him. He is accused of pulling up next to the victims while they were stopped on 71 near Fulton Road and opening fire. The girl was shot in the leg while the man was grazed by a bullet. A 6-year-old also in the car was uninjured. Both victims have been released from the hospital. Police believe the suspect and the victims know each other. The investigation, though, is still ongoing.
6: In Toledo, the man accused of killing his teen daughter, Kimani Lateague, now faces new charges. Jeff Smith of ONN affiliate WTOL-TV has the story.
27: A Lucas County grand jury indicted Darnell Jones on 7 counts of rape, 4 counts of kidnapping, gross sexual imposition, strangulation, and firearm-related charges across 3 cases. Prosecutors say evidence uncovered during the investigation into Kimani's death led to these new allegations. The cases involve a 6-year-old child between 2013 and 2015, and 2 other people from 2018 and 2024. Jones is scheduled to go to trial in the Kimani Lateague case in October.
6: And Southwest Ohio's Loveland was named by Ohio Magazine as one of the state's best hometowns. I'm Kate Burdett, ONN Weekend.
28: I always tell people I was the luckiest guy in the world. I wanted to be an Army man or a fireman, and I got to do both. As a firefighter, my job was about saving lives. 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

0: Hey, hey, hey, good morning. 7:10 on your Monday morning, 68 degrees already here in downtown Wheeling. Welcome to Slider and Stack without a Shane Stack. Let's say good morning to Howard Carnell. Good morning, Howard.
1: Good morning, Bob. Thanks for having me.
0: Thank you for jumping in here for Shane Stack, who Mr. Stack has finally made it to Charleston. Yes, Shane was appointed by Governor Morrissey and didn't know for sure, you know, if he's going to get a shot, and he got the shot, Howard.
1: That's good. He got the call up, right?
0: He did. He did get the call up. He's with the big team.
1: Yep, he can triple A up to the big leagues.
0: Speaking of minor league team, we will talk about those Pittsburgh Pirates a little bit. Our friend, our colleague, Dr. Angelo Georges decided to go to yesterday. Was it Greek Day or something like that?
1: It was, yeah. They were recognizing Greeks and handing out – they were giving away Greek-decorated jerseys and stuff. So I'm sure you're going to get to see one here next sports huddle.
0: I wonder how long they stuck around. The Pirates were beat up pretty good
1: that's
0: yesterday.
1: That's a great question. I'm not sure if they made it the whole way.
0: But, and I've said this a couple times, Howard, already this season. I think I even said it the first inning of the very first game when O'Neill Cruz had that breakdown. They're done. They're absolutely done. I think they're 5.5 out of the wild card now. I think 4 games under .500.
1: Yeah, the worry is, I take a look at, is the pitching staff, the starting pitching staff hasn't been as strong through five and a half, six innings that you need them to be. Now, if they can get on a heater in August and really lock it down and win 8 out of 11 or something like that, great. But it looks like they've got some tired arms, actually.
0: I think everybody's tired. I think that was the problem with Paul Skeens coming off that World Championship win where he, you know, did they win? I can't remember. The United States got beat.
1: Yeah, I don't remember.
0: But it's not important, but I think that is a part of Paul Skeens' problem. He pitched most of the winter, you know, threw his routine off. So, and Jared Jones was beat up pretty good yesterday. Do you think they ought to enforce a 10-run rule? I mean, we have so many changes from when you and I were kids. One of the beautiful things about baseball, there wasn't a clock. Hell, there's all kind of clocks now. You can only throw over so many times. You better get the pitch. You can't step out. Howard, wouldn't it make sense if a team in Major League Baseball in the seventh inning is down by 10 runs, call the game, save pitching?
1: I wouldn't go for that. And the big reason is, as you know, that drives everything is money. So they want to sell that last four beers to a family. They want to sell a full price ticket. And if someone
0: the stadium yesterday, there wasn't that many people there in the eighth inning.
1: I bet. But if you're going to sell a ticket price based on 9 innings,
0: yeah, you're right.
1: You know, people are going to come back after 6 and say, I want a third of my ticket price back. Yeah. And the other reason I wouldn't vote for it, Bob, is it's unbelievable. I attended a Pirates game in Cincinnati with my wife and daughter the first year she lived in Cincinnati, right next to Great American Ballpark. The Pirates were down 9-0 after 3 innings, and they score 1 run in the top of the 4th, and I look at Morgan and say, Pirates are going to win this game. And they came back and won it. They came back, took the lead, tried to blow it, but held on and won the game after being down 9, and that had never happened before. Is it 1 out of 10,000 games? Yes, but that 1 out of 10,000 games, I'm going to remember the rest of my life.
0: I wouldn't call the game after 3, but I would call it after 7. If a team is down 10 runs after 7 innings, I would say it's very unlikely. What are we doing here? We're going to waste all – because yesterday
1: waste your pitchers.
0: Well, it was a crap show anyway yesterday, because what do most major league teams do, especially this time of year? You bring in a position player, right, and you let him just lob the ball in. I mean, is that any good?
1: I mean, your third baseman is going to get some innings.
0: Howard, you're a very patient guy. I can't see you flipping out like me.
1: I've done it.
0: Well, you've done it, but I do it. I'm very consistent when I do it. I want to share something on Friday. It's 7:14, Slider and Stack. Howard Carnell in for Shane Stack. I went to a business on Friday, and I could tell that things weren't right. And the more I was there, the employees weren't happy. I won't go into the long story. It could be a tragic story, but at the end of the day, it's really none of my business. But I understand these things happen. So I'm caught up in a business over here that – They're short-staffed. They had someone walk out on them in the morning. But it got to the point, it dawned on me, Howard, that the employees that stuck around, they kind of want, they want these problems to create so they can tell the management, hey, look, we stuck around. This, it was chaos all day long. And I had to put up with that. And I kept my temper. But on my way to this business, I noticed a Friday before noon, 10:30-ish, 11-ish, something like that, that on Interstate 70 heading east, before the tunnel, they were doing some work out on the tunnel, and Interstate 70, Howard, was backed up all the way past Bridgeport.
1: Wow.
0: That's what I said.
1: Yeah.
0: So I said, okay, I'm not going to get caught up in that, right? I got to do a little bit of business on that side of the river. But I'm not coming back to West Virginia that way. I'll go down to Bel Air, right? Mm-hmm. And I'll do a little zig and zagging, and I'll get on this side of the river. Well, I knew I was in trouble when I started seeing those exit closed signs. So you could not get on 470 there at Bel Air, either way. Now, if I would have really been on top of my game, I'd have said, all right, I don't want to do this, but this is the best move. I'll go on 470 west to the 214 exit, and
1: right.
0: I'll flip-flop, and I'll come
1: around
0: back that way.
1: Right.
0: Because what I did was awful. I went back to Bridgeport, to the island. I had two choices. Get on Interstate 70 at Bridgeport or cross the island and get on Interstate 70 that way. And it took forever.
1: I bet.
0: And I'm going out of my mind because my oldest son was off. And his birthday was Monday, so we were going to go to a birthday lunch.
1: Oh,
0: so,
1: nice.
0: And I know he's waiting on me, my oldest son, Bubba.
1: Happy birthday, Bubba.
0: So I finally get across the island. That was a bad move. So I get back on Interstate 70. And my day is just, I should have stayed home. That's why I stay home so often, because this usually happens to me. So I get to my son's house. And he wants to go to a place that we've been going to since he was a little boy, and that's Melman's.
1: Oh, okay. Right. Not going that direction.
0: But I'm going to. All right. But I'm just going to be really, really careful coming home. And there's also in the bottom of my mind, you know, I'm hungry. He's hungry. I've been through this. Sometimes you get to Melman's, and there's a long line because it's a very popular place, mm-hmm. right? So we get in there, Howard, and we never break stride. We walk up to the trays, we get our food, and we sit down, and it probably takes us about 8 minutes to eat our food. I mean, because we're hungry, and we woof it down. So 8 to 10 minutes, we are done. And when we get up to leave, we notice there is a line all the way around, and then as we walk to the door, the line goes all the way out the door to the back parking lot. So a matter of 10 minutes, I would have blew my fuse.
1: Oh.
0: If we would have pulled in there and I would have seen a line similar to Kennywood Park, what it was two buses.
1: Oh, okay. Yeah.
0: Whew. Man, I
1: made
0: so,
1: it just
0: so
1: in
0: I
1: time.
0: Did make it and headed down to Wheeling, the Blues Fest. And you and I are going to talk about it. Howard, I heard this last night on the news, and I was busy. I wasn't sitting there watching the Big Seven. But I think I heard them say that they broke the doubled the attendance. Did you hear anything like that?
1: I didn't hear anything on the attendance. I did get an email last night from Dan Millison, the owner, thanking all the volunteers and whatnot. But it didn't go into any numbers or anything. I'm sure I'll have a follow-up conversation with him this week or next. Well, probably next. He's going to need a week to sit down and relax and sleep off. He probably walked 25 miles Friday, Saturday, and Sunday, no further than Waterfront Hall down to Heritage Port and back. The guy was constantly on the move, but yeah, it was fantastic. And the funny thing for me, Bob, with the Blues Fest is I have really no history to compare it to. I went to the first Blues Fest 25 years ago and hadn't been to one since until this weekend. My schedule always seemed to conflict for some reason that weekend, and I never made it. And so I really don't have the context to compare and contrast this weekend over previous years' events. I was impressed. I went Friday night just socially with my wife, enjoyed it, saw a fantastic band I'm a huge fan of now. And then I worked volunteer work Saturday night down at the VIP tent. So I got to hear some music throughout the course of the evening, and it was a great event. I hope it did. Let's say that.
0: I think so. I think I heard that, and I didn't see anything in the paper, yep. But we'll do a little research. We'll have better answers tomorrow.
1: The other great thing, and I'd like to sort of discuss with you maybe tomorrow, is I didn't recognize a ton of people there. And my impression in talking to some of the folks through is this is a lot of out-of-towners coming in.
0: I noticed that too, Howard.
1: And so great for them and great for the city of Wheeling.
0: We're going to get into that, yeah. The 8:30 hour. We'll let's do it now. We'll review what we have coming up. 7:20, it is 68 degrees already in downtown Wheeling. We're looking for a high today. 86 degrees, going to be 68 and muggy for a low tonight. There's a high percentage a chance of rain, even a chance of storms this afternoon. After the 7:30 break, we'll talk with morning meteorologist Zach Gaskwy, and he will give us a better idea of the weather today. The weather brought to you by our good friends, Ogilvie Park.

0: into this year's NFL Hall of Fame. Howard, I don't know if you and I had a chance to talk about it. The Major League Baseball Hall of Fame this year, those are really good players. And I'm a huge Andrew Jones fan. I mean, I watched so many of his games when he played for the Braves.
1: Right.
0: He's not a Hall of Famer. I know. Close. He's real, real close, but he's not a Hall of Famer.
1: I agree with you, and I wonder if that line has sort of decreased a little bit, right?
0: I think so.
1: You to get in the Hall of Fame, everybody's got to hear the name and say, reflexively, yep,
0: used
1: Hall
0: to be
1: of
0: stats.
1: Famer. Yep.
0: Now it's kind of tainted a little bit. But I think... I don't know this guy, but I think he's worthy looking at his stats. And I'll throw this out and we'll get it. He's 35 years old, and he was inducted to the Pro Football Hall of Fame. He's the second youngest. Do you know who the youngest player ever to be? Come
1: would
0: on.
1: Would it be Gale Sayers?
0: Where's the bell?
1: Wow.
0: Hard to stump Howard Carnell.
1: Hey,
0: Gale Sayers.
1: Take that, Doug Huff.
0: Very good. So we're going to talk about the five inductees. And I do believe they're all worthy. Even the kicker. We have a kicker going.
1: I know. I saw that. I wonder if Sayers had to wait the length of time after retirement. I think maybe they waived that for him at that time because of all his injuries.
0: Can you
1: imagine the stats he would have if he played a 12-year career?
0: But back then, Howard, you're right. They had common sense. They said Gale Sayers, his career was cut short, but he was one of the all-time greatest.
1: We were in the late 60s watching him play. We were 6, 7, 8 years old. And if you came to us and said Gale Sayers, Hall of Famer, even at that age, we would have said – yep, absolutely.
0: Look at him play. Watch him play.
1: Right? Yeah, so, no brainer.
0: So we'll get into that. We have a special, special guest coming in.
1: Looking forward to it. Yeah.
0: Brian Komorowski. Now, what is his official title? He is the president and governor of hockey operations, or just straight governor, we call him?
1: Yeah, it's called the governor of the Wheeling Nailers. Brian and I have been friends for a long time through our kids and through association with the Nailers. And he's willing to come in and explain sort of the historical process that they went through from probably December until the announcement, and then look at the current relationship they've established with Columbus Blue Jackets and what they foresee heading forward. So
0: really looking forward to that.
1: Yeah, and Governor, I believe, and we'll have him explain it more, but what I understand in hockey is when you're determined to be the governor of an organization, you are allowed to speak freely on behalf of any and all ownership in meetings for the organization.
0: You're the guy.
1: I think. So it's not that you have to refer back to ownership and whatnot. You're determined you can
0: speak for the franchise.
1: Pretty sure that's the case.
0: Really looking forward to that because we had great news last week. I mean, perfect news. If you missed it, if you were on vacation or living in a cave or I don't know where you were, but yes, it was announced. It is official. The NCHL, ECHL Hockey League affiliation with the Columbus Blue Jackets. The Wheeling Nailers are their ECHL affiliation, and the middle team is in Cleveland.
1: Cleveland Monsters.
0: What a nice triangle.
1: Oh, it's perfect.
0: It is perfect. It really is perfect. And we want to not only talk to Brian Komorowski, we want to congratulate Brian, because I imagine, Howard, that took a little doing. He was working very hard to make that happen.
1: Well, you know, sometimes the hardest thing in a job like that is to sit and be patient. And they really couldn't do anything because they didn't know anything. And that's what I want to ask Brian is, why did the new ownership delay the notification as long as they did? When you looked at it, if I were the Hoffmans, it's an easy decision. I'm going to go with my own ECHL team. Why make another organization that you've been related to for 29 years sit and wait?
0: Well, my answer to that is they have more money than brains or manners. I thought the old Hoffman, you know, you should know better than. If you're a billionaire, be a little bit more sensitive. So Brian is going to be in. We have a lot of questions. I might even have a chance. We'll see how it goes. But Brian Komorowski, he is the governor and the president of the Wheeling Nailers. He will be in studio with Howard Carnell and myself at 8:30. Howard and I are going to look back at the Blues Festival. I was down there Friday afternoon. You were there. You were working. I've got an idea. And I kept hearing a name over the weekend.
1: Okay.
0: And it's somewhat controversial.
1: Wow.
0: Yeah. And I want to get this out there and see what you think, because you was there. You're a friend of Dan's.

0: every time I'm down at Waterfront Hall and I'm down there a good bit, I look around. Hey, Howard, I see you in there too. So you and I both love the place.
1: Yeah, he's a good guy. Both
0: big fans.
1: Really good guy.
0: Dan Millicent and the vision that he had, and it's still working today. So we'll kick around a little bit of blues, a festival talk. It's not Mystery Monday. But, man, we're going to talk murder on August 10th here. Howard, I'm a history guy, and I checked with you a little bit before the show, and I found something out about the Lincoln assassination that I want to share with you and the listeners because, again, I thought it was very intriguing. I was into it. We all know that, yes, Abraham Lincoln went to Ford's Theater, and he was shot by John Wilkes Booth. We all learned that very, very early in our education, and he died the next morning. Now, a lot of people know that there was another couple with the Lincolns, a Major Rathbone and his date, of course, I would Clara Harris.
1: There you go.
0: And they were there, too. And if I said this to you, Howard, I said, okay, there was two couples there that night, the Lincolns, Rathbone with Miss Harris. We know what happened to Abe Lincoln, and most of us know what happened to Mary Todd Lincoln. Mm-hmm. If I said to you, well, you know what, Howard? There was two couples in that box that night, and very tragic what happened to the Lincolns, but maybe what happened to the other couple is even more tragic. Would you
1: really?
0: would you even
1: no,
0: believe that?
1: No, that's
0: and a little
1: crazy.
0: Bit bizarre.
1: All
0: a
1: right.
0: little bit on the bizarre side. So we're going
1: to
0: go way
1: forward to it. Yeah.
0: We're going to go way, way back to that Good Friday, April, whatever it was in 1865. And we're going to talk about that a little bit. And I'm really looking forward to that. And to keep the murder theme alive and well here on Slatter and Stack and Howard Carnell filling in. Yesterday and today, Howard, 1969, you and I were both 7 years old.
1: Mm-hmm.
0: I remember a little bit. Now, we didn't have the cable TV then, but I'm talking about the murders that happened in California around the Los Angeles area that later became known as the Manson murders.
1: Mm-hmm.
0: That anniversary is today, the second night of killings. The first night was yesterday anniversary in 1969. And we're going to talk about that a little bit. And Howard, I'll ask you this. Is it possible that out of the whole, we just celebrated our 250th birthday as a nation, which is young compared to the other nations.
1: Sure.
0: Compare that to Greece.
1: Right. Yeah.
0: That's not a long time.
1: It's a blip.
0: But in our country's history, could you make the argument that out of all the notorious killers, out of all those despicable names that we know, is a little fella from a little town in West Virginia called McMeekin, is he at the top of the list?
1: He definitely could be. I mean, you know, everybody always does, what's the Mount Rushmore? Well, you know, would he be one of the top four on the Mount Rushmore?
0: But
1: absolutely. I mean, look at all the publications that have come out of that weekend and the stories and articles and the movies.
0: And we're going to hear some music.
1: And the music, right.
0: I didn't know Ozzy Osbourne wrote a song about it. So we're going to get into that a little bit more. But how wild is that? A little, you know, little town McMeekin, West Virginia. And I in the research that I did, the first major crime that Charlie Manson ever committed right here in Wheeling, West Virginia.
1: Really? No kidding.
0: He stole a car.
1: No kidding.
0: So we're going to get into that. I think there's one of those killers that I think you have to put him on the Mount Rushmore a little bit before Charlie Manson. But we'll get into that.
1: All right. Awesome.
0: Plenty to get to. Well, it's 7:30 before we take a break, Howard Carnell. Two things I want to do really, really quick. I want a special shout out to a guy that I've met a couple times. I don't know him very well. I had a chance to talk to him on the phone Saturday. I am the producer of Doc's Rock and Rocks Saturday Sports Huddle with your host, Dr. Angelo Georges, a gentleman by the name of Joe Board. Have you ever met Joe?
1: I have not.
0: Joe is a boxing promoter, and believe me, you take one look at Joe and you say, look at that guy. He's a boxing promoter, isn't he? A boxing trainer. He kind of looks like Angelo Dundee. And they had an outdoor event Saturday afternoon in Wellsville, Ohio. And what Mr. Board did that I want to shake his hand. I want to give him a hug. I want to say, man, Joe, that was outstanding. In the boxing circles, when they pay tribute, Howard, they do a 10 bell count. Mm-hmm. Did you know that?
1: I did.
0: All right. That's like a
1: and sometimes they'll lay gloves in the ring as well, yeah.
0: So Joe Board went out of his way. Jim Freo passed away early summer in June. But Joe Board thought that it was so important to pay tribute to my dear friend Jim Freo that he did the 10 bell count. And then he said this, Howard.
1: Okay.
0: And I thought, man, I think you're right. And again, I want to give you a hug for saying it. He said that Jim Freo did more for boxing in the state of West Virginia than any other human being.
1: Wow.
0: That's what I said.
1: Very well deserved.
0: And I said, that is really cool, and I think it's true. So, so Joe Board, way to go, Joe. Real quick, Howard, the Pittsburgh Pirates just played crummy this weekend. They were really embarrassed yesterday. They have lost, man, I had this number, how many series in a row? Is it like eight or something like that? Mm-hmm. They were four games under 500.
1: They got a lot of teams in front of them.
0: That's
1: the hard part.
0: That's the problem, right. Yeah. If they were only chasing one team, could you make up five, six?
1: Yes.
0: Yeah, you could do that. Yeah, if you had a couple good weeks, you could do that easy.
1: When you got five, six teams stacked in front of you,
0: somebody's
1: going to
0: win also, right. Yeah. So I think the Pirates are done. And I think when they come to this determination that the season is over, I think they got to shut Paul Skenes down.
1: I would be tempted to. I agree.
0: But really, who's calling the shots there? You know, he might have already told him, look, when we know we're eliminated, I am done. 7:33 on your for Monday morning. Howard, do you have anything else you want to throw out there? I've been doing a lot of talking.
1: No, that's been good. No, good things. Good things coming up. Yeah. I was glad to hear you had my longtime friend Jeff Wilkinson on the Sports Huddle Saturday morning.
0: I asked him, I said, well, how long have you known Howard Carnell? He said, first grade.
1: We went first grade through school and graduated West Liberty together. However, Wilk went to Kent State East Liverpool for 2 years of basketball before he came back to West Lib.
0: Yeah,
1: but he was in my wedding.
0: 1980 championship
1: state championship.
0: Team, right.
1: And I'll tell you a funny trivia. That game was played at WVU Coliseum.
0: We talked about that.
1: Well, we
0: were so drunk in the car I was in. We ended up in Newstand before we realized we went the wrong way.
1: Well, I was worse. I was so bad I didn't see half of the game. I was passed out in the Coliseum.
0: Yeah.
1: But what fun
0: we were.
1: Yeah. That's
0: we ended
1: great.
0: Up in Newstand.
1: That's awesome.
0: I think somebody, I'm not going to say his name. I'll say it off the air. I think there was a picture someone kicking a seat at the Coliseum and taking it home with them or something.
1: Those are two that we tore out of the floor, and I was in that group. So,
0: I remember a name. I think they took a picture of him. I'll say it to you after.
1: Real proud moment. My mom was a teacher at Park and was at the game, and she was like, what was in your mind doing
0: what was
1: it? Well,
0: I was drunk. Did you say, Mom, I was drunk?
1: Yeah, well, no, she knew, and I'm sure she saved me from getting expelled.
0: Now, one of the things that Howard and I are trying to put together for tomorrow's show, Howard is going to be here. Very, very kind of Howard to jump in and fill in for Shane. You and I are from a time when Wheeling Park and Central, they played each other in everything.
1: Yep.
0: And it was tremendous. It was really tremendous. And we're going to kick that around a little bit, Howard, because it sounds like it's moving slowly. What do we know? Yeah. What do we know for sure?
1: The newspaper reported in the Sunday edition that Park and Central have agreed to scrimmage. Now, the article said all sports. I didn't see anything in there about football. But soccer, boys soccer, is scheduled this Thursday to play at 16th Street Field. And I think that's great. I've been a big proponent of this for years. You and I both know we attended, because our boys played, lacrosse and hockey games in which Park and Central played each other.
0: Believe me, that rivalry's still there.
1: And it's there. People want it. And so anyone who would listen, I would talk to them and say, play Park Central as scrimmages and then donate the money to the Miracle League or donate it to anybody. And I never thought it was going to happen. And then last summer, they did a summer league basketball game. Attendance was great, raised a ton of money for the late Steve Myers. And then lo and behold, the conversation must have started to gain some steam, of which, great job, kudos. I think it's a great idea. Park and Central should play. I'm not sure about football. My opinion has always been, I don't know if I would do it in football. The numbers of depth and the concerns of injury, I don't know if I would do that. But there was no mention of football that I saw in the article. But Boys and girls soccer, boys and girls basketball, softball is going to happen. I'm sure baseball is going to happen. And I'm anxious to see how much it changes back and forth, because one boy or girl on one team versus the other can make a huge difference in the outcome of a lot of those games.
0: So, 737.
1: Great job, ADs. Great job.
0: Slatter and Stack. Speaking of ADs, Howard, I'm filling in for Lola Miller this afternoon. Lola produces the Seth Stasky
1: show. Oh, great.
0: Shows.
1: Yep.
0: Seth Stasky is the athletic director at Wheeling Central. Yep. So maybe I'll get a chance to talk to Zach. It is 7:37. We're running behind. Let's take a break. And when we come back, we will have morning meteorologist Zach Gaskley with us. Looks like rain today, folks, but we'll get it straight from Zach when we return. You're listening to Slatter and Stack. Without Stack, Howard Carnell is here on the Watchdog Radio Network. We'll be right back.
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0: 7:39. Welcome back to Slider and Stack. Stack is in Charleston. Howard Carnell is here. Also with us.
1: Can we have Susanna Hoff in studio?
0: Well, she was here. Also with us, morning meteorologist Zach Gasque. Good morning, Zach.
2: Hey, good morning, Bob. How are you doing today?
0: Just another manic Monday, pal. Great weekend. Good weekend. You probably didn't do a whole lot. You like to rest up on the weekend because you work so hard during the week.
2: Yeah, that's true. And also, you know, sleep is pretty feast or famine with me on weekdays. So, you know, I kind of like a, or I should say probably more famine than feast on the weekdays. On the weekend, it's more of like a feast, honestly. But, yeah, the weekend was pretty okay, I would say. We got some rain Friday. I had a pretty good downpour early Friday afternoon. I remember that. It woke me up from my nap. Saturday, we had some storms roll through, I think, earlier in the day. And then Sunday morning, early Sunday morning, we had those storms roll through just after midnight. So, you know, it was unsettled to start, I would say. But Sunday, yesterday, was a pretty nice day. Lots of sunshine, warm temperatures. Still a little muggy, though. But looks like the weather's going to flip a 180 on us today, as we're going to be dealing with some unsettled weather with the potential for some strong storms and even some heavy rainfall as well.
0: Howard Carnell, let me introduce you to morning meteorologist Zach Gasque.
1: Good morning, Zach.
0: Zach, this is Howard Carnell.
2: Hey, good morning.
1: How are you? Good morning. Thanks for joining us. You did a great job on the timing of the storms over the weekend. You know, if we're going to storm during the night if it's Blues Fest weekend. So.
0: You made him a little bit nervous down there Friday afternoon.
1: I work in the arena, and we went outside, and the storms were coming in. And when it hit, all of the outside exterior fencing blew over.
0: Oh, man.
1: And it was 2:30 to 3:15. Some of our ops guys went out, helped stand the fences back up. But the funny thing is that inside mesh screen that they put inside the fence, it serves as a wind sail. And when that wind came through, it just blew every bit of fence over.
0: Well, guys, I was there the Saturday, June of the Chili Fest. And people were running for their lives, grabbing their kids. Yep. I mean, you had things flying in the air. Those umbrellas were flying. So
1: in hindsight, the storms that you timed for the Ohio Valley, excellent timing.
0: Great job,
1: on
0: Zach.
1: Your part. Yeah,
0: you couldn't have done any better.
2: I appreciate that.
1: Yep.
0: What about today? It has the feel to it. It's muggy as hell out there, Zach. It's already 69 degrees here in downtown Wheeling. Does that mean rain is going to be here soon?
2: I think, maybe not soon, maybe later this morning, but I think the afternoon is really when we're going to see the bulk of that move through. And I appreciate the kind words with the timing. These storms today are really going to be a little bit more difficult with regards to timing because, these storms by nature, the things that kick them up and get them going are sometimes a little bit difficult for our weather models to handle. As is typical with a decent amount of summertime storms. So, again, that's why today is probably going to be the type of day where the radar is going to be our best friend here. Luckily, things are dry right now, and I think they'll probably stay dry here for the next few hours. As we head towards lunchtime, though, I think that's when we're going to start to need keep an eye out on the sky, keep an eye out on our radar apps as well, because I think that's when storms could start moving through the area. Even if they don't start moving through exactly at noon, I think that's when we're going to need to start keeping a little bit more awareness of the weather conditions as we'll see some storms moving through parts of the area. You know, overall placement of the storms could differ a little bit. And so, you know, it's just one of those weather forecasts where, you know, it makes you grind your teeth because, you know, sometimes it really is kind of these random little things that can go differently than what weather models producing. And then next thing you know, you either overperform, underperform, and hopefully we underperform. But still, we're going to have to deal with if we don't deal with any strong storms, I think we're going to deal with a good bit of rain as well. And I think over the next 7 days, we're going to get probably 2 to 4 inches of rain somewhere in that ballpark. So the main deal with that is we're going to have multiple rounds of these storms moving through over the next few days. And so they should be decently fast movers, I think. But the fact that they're dropping so much rain and we could see storms kind of refire and move over the same areas could lead to instances of maybe some flash flooding. So something we'll have to keep an eye out for, especially if the Weather Service issues any flood watches, which to my knowledge they have not issued a flood watch yet. They might issue one, but I think more likely they'll probably issue flash flood warnings when the time comes. So we'll see how it goes there. Once we get to, I would say for timing, once we get to around noon, lunchtime, start to keep your eyes peeled out on the weather and the radar. And as we head into the afternoon, we'll probably see some storms moving through the area.
1: Yeah. You described August weather in the Ohio Valley perfectly with your forecast there, right? That's how August tends to go.
0: But he's learning that.
1: Yeah, Zach, that's a lot of rain. That's a lot of water that we could project over the next day and a half, 2 days. That's a lot.
2: Yeah, and, I know some people are probably still have some sort of, mental trauma from the floods last year. Mm-hmm. And, it's something we're going to, I can't tell you that, we're not going to see flash flooding again. I mean, there's a chance that we could, but, the chance of it happening in the same area and in kind of unfolding the same way the floods did last year, probably not the most likely. Is there a chance of flash flooding? Over the next few days there is, but the chance of maybe this one spot getting, a flash flood warning or something on the order of what we saw a year ago, I would say it's pretty low here. So, again, that's the good news there. I don't mean to panic people when I talk about 2 to 4 inches of rain, because that is a lot of rain over a 7-day period. So keep in mind that's going to fall over a pretty broad area here. So, maybe not everybody getting 2 to 4 inches, maybe some people closer to that 2, maybe even some underperform a little bit. But there will also be areas that maybe overperform. So that's just something that we're going to have to, monitor the radars for. The Weather Service will issue flash flood warnings for that, too. So you'll have plenty of warning, too. But just keep in mind, it's whenever you see flash flood warnings issued, don't try not to drive. If you encounter flooded roads, you turn around, don't drown. That's the best way you can save yourself there. I don't think we'll have to, hopefully not, have to deal with something like what we saw a year ago. But certainly a good bit of rain is looking like it's going to fall over the area here over the next 7 days. So something just we have to prepare for. We can't stop it. We can't go around it. So we just have to prepare for it as it moves through. And I think once we get towards Thursday, Friday, and Saturday, weather will be trending better and also drier as well.
0: 7:47, we're talking with morning meteorologist Zach Gaskley, 69 degrees here in downtown Wheeling. Looks like it's going to be a rainy day, hopefully not too much rain. Zach, I handle the rain pretty well, especially at night when you can open the windows. I like the sound. I like the coolness. Mm-hmm. I'm getting an idea we're not going to be able to open up our windows because it's still awful humid out there.
2: Yeah, and when this rain moves through, it's just going to kind of add to that very muggy air mass, too. So we already have a pretty moisture-rich atmosphere in place. Those storms this afternoon are going to tap into that, and that means they're going to produce some heavy rainfall, too. So, yeah, probably not the best, open window type of weather. Even if the rain isn't blowing inside your house, you might still going to be muggy, still going to be pretty mild outside. So probably the type of day where maybe you enjoy the sound of the rain hitting your window instead of opening the window. So that's what I'll say there.
0: All right, Zach. Well, thanks very much. Rain, take your umbrella with you today. And if we do have storms, keep an eye on things. Zach, like Zach said, we don't want to make you afraid, but we have to be aware of what's going on around. So if we get all that rain and the heavy storms, keep an eye on those streams and the creeks, and hopefully we'll get through this. A little bit of rain never hurt anybody as long as we don't get a ton of rain. So, Zach, thanks a lot.
2: Yep.
0: Looks like it's going to be kind of a crummy week, but, what else are we going to do about it? So we'll talk to you again tomorrow. Hope you have a good day today, pal.
2: Hey, thanks for having me. Talk to you all tomorrow.
0: We will talk to you tomorrow. Zach Gaskley, everyone, down at the Big 7. One other thing here, Howard, I want another shout-out. Now, yeah. I know how hard you work. You're a hard worker. You work 7 days a week.
1: I work seven days
0: a week. I don't work as hard as this guy. Below the fold this morning, the Wheeling Intelligencer, there is our friend. There's a friend of the show, the good Bishop Darrell Cummings. How hard does he work? He just does it and does it and does it. Of course, the church is asking for everyone's help. for the kids to get their school supplies, clothing, and all that. But it's really cool to see the bishop there. Again, he doesn't stop working. One of the really great guys here in the city of Wheeling.
1: He's always constantly full of energy. I mean, I don't know where he finds it all, but that's amazing. A lot of people depend on him. And
0: oh, man.
1: He never lets them down.
0: He tries hard, yeah. Very, very hard. For 749. Sure. In case you missed the opening of the show, Howard Carnell is with us. Shane Stack is in Charleston.
1: Is he going to call in for any suggestions?
0: I don't know.
1: I mean, he might, you know, if something comes up for vote.
0: Oh, like, he's a busy guy.
1: Is he going to call in and ask, hey, guys, what do you think?
0: Well, he's probably having breakfast with the governor.
1: The vote hotline.
0: Larry Pack, somebody like that. One of those big shots down there.
1: So we're not going to make it, I guess.
0: They had the NFL game. I forgot to watch it, Howard, because I really enjoy watching Kenny Pickett struggle. And I heard he did struggle, so yeah. I'm sorry that I missed that.
1: I didn't see any of that. Of the highlights I saw, the quarterback that Arizona drafted out of Miami of Florida,
0: he's a player.
1: Looked pretty good. Well, I can't remember even his name. He played at Georgia for years and then transferred to Miami. And it's not Ken Dorsey. But I think he looked pretty good.
0: The NFL inducted five players into the NFL after the NFL Hall of Fame weekend. Again, what a matchup that was. Carolina and Arizona, but a couple players were inducted from those teams. And let's start with this linebacker. And again, I'm a little bit ashamed to admit it. I if you'd have said, who is this guy? I would have no idea. Help me here, Howard. Luke
1: Kuechly.
0: Kuechly, 35 years old. He only played eight seasons in the NFL, and he played them all for the Carolina Panthers. He's the second youngest ever to go into the NFL Hall of Fame. Only Gale Sayers was younger when he was elected into the Pro Football Hall of Fame. A couple stats here that I wrote down, Howard. He's an Ohio boy. 2012, he was the Defensive Rookie of the Year. And then the very next year, 2013, he was the Defensive Player of the Year. So this guy was a real player, and I knew absolutely nothing about him. He plays eight seasons, but they said, that's all right. Come on into the NFL. Yeah. Did that surprise you? Have you watched this guy play?
1: I do. I remember him. And remember, that's when the Panthers were sort of in the heyday. They had Cam Newton. They went to a Super Bowl with Kuechly. Great linebacker. Do I look at Luke Kuechly and say, yep, surefire Hall of Famer? No, I'm surprised that he's inducted into the Hall of Fame. Had great stats, had a great career, very short. I'm surprised that he was inducted into the Hall of Fame.
0: One of the quotes that I read from him, again, I have no idea who this guy was. And it was about his brief career. And he said, you know what? I wanted to get out before I sustained any type of injury, especially to my brain.
1: Yep.
0: So I said, that's enough. So you got to give him kudos.
1: Yeah. Was he a guy, if I remember correctly, did he go to Boston College for college? I'll have to look that up. I think that's where he went.
0: I know he played his high school football in Ohio. So yeah. I was a little bit surprised. Next on the list, so Kuechly.
1: Oh, Carson Beck, by the way, is that name. Thanks, Chad.
0: Thank you, Chad. So he played for Carolina, and the next guy we're going to talk about, I think he's very deserving of the NFL Hall of Fame, wide receiver Larry Fitzgerald. Of course, he went to Pitt. We won't hold that against him. But he had a 17-year career, 11-time Pro Bowler, had the big Super Bowl, remember, against the Steelers. He scared me to death because, you know, that's the one weapon that you thought could change the game, and he had a good second half. Larry Fitzgerald, does he get your vote?
1: Oh, immediate. You throw his name out, Larry Fitzgerald, absolutely Hall of Famer.
0: One of the best of all time.
1: And Hall of Famer person. That is the one induction speech I did get to see. Fantastic. Fantastic speech.
0: Yeah.
1: Inspiring guy even to this day after his career is over.
0: Next on the list is a kicker. He's only the third kicker to be elected to the Pro Football Hall of Fame. Do you know the other two?
1: I do.
0: Well, yeah, let's hear it.
1: Jon Stenerud and Morton Anderson.
0: Very good. Very good, Howard Carnell. Adam Vinatieri, think about some of the big kicks, the snowstorm kick against
1: the Raiders,
0: that sent them to the Super Bowl. Yeah. So deserving, Adam Vinatieri?
1: Absolutely.
0: All right, so we'll put him in.
1: Yep.
0: The next guy, a little sad, 7:54, we're rounding out the first hour. Naylor President and Governor Brian Komorowski will be with us after the 8 o'clock break. Roger Craig, who had some, in his speech, he revealed that he's suffering from some type of dementia. Did you see that, Howard?
1: I didn't get to see his speech. I saw Fitzgerald and then a brief part of Vinatieri's, but I'm sure. You know, Roger Craig ran through a wall every time he had the football. He didn't try to avoid anything. He had that high knee kick and everything. And, you know, there was always a discussion that did he not get into the Hall of Fame because of all the other players that were on the offense for the 49ers at that time?
0: Well, to me, that's idiotic. Yes, yeah. Jerry Rice, greatest
1: Rice,
0: wide receiver
1: Montana.
0: Of all time.
1: Yep.
0: Joe Montana.
1: Yeah.
0: In the conversation for greatest quarterback of all time, don't penalize Roger Craig for that, because I think he helped both of those guys. I'm sure you knew this, Howard. Roger Craig was the very first NFL player in one season to catch the ball for 1,000 yards and run the ball for 1,000 yards.
1: Yep.
0: Two other people have done it since. I know Marshall Faulk is one.
1: Okay, yeah, and the other one's Christian McCaffrey.
0: There you go. Well, pretty good players.
1: Yeah.
0: But Roger Craig suffering from some type of dementia, but he is in the NFL Hall of Fame, and I think it's deserving.
1: I agree.
0: Last on the list, this is the guy, if I had to say, take a look. Yeah, he won a Super Bowl, but so did a lot of quarterbacks. Talking about Drew Brees, big-time stats. He's the second most in NFL history yards passing and touchdown passing. He's thrown over 80,000 yards in his career, and he's thrown 571 touchdown passes. That's very impressive. Second only to?
1: On touchdown passes?
0: And most yards.
1: It's got to be Brady.
0: Tom Brady.
1: Yeah.
0: Very good, Howard. Second only to Tom Brady. Won a Super Bowl with the New Orleans Saints and played 20 years in the NFL. Is he somebody that you would say automatic Hall of Famer?
1: I think absolutely as soon as you say his name, he's a Hall of Famer. And in part for the reason is what you just said. He won a Super Bowl with the New Orleans Saints. If you win a Super Bowl with the Saints, everybody on that team should be in the Hall of Fame.
0: Well, I'm saying
1: that's the worst organization ever. And look at what they've been after he retired. They have been dog meat since he retired.
0: But you got Cleveland. Don't forget about the Cleveland Browns. Don't forget about the Detroit Lions either.
1: I don't want to kick somebody when they're down. The other thing about him, the mystique about him, is remember what he and that team did for a city. Remember, New Orleans was down and out, and they were talking about would the Superdome ever reopen and would the Saints relocate, and the Benson family and Brees and his teammates and what they did to pull that city back together and then go on and win a Super Bowl. I'm getting goosebumps just remembering what that city went through and what he and the team did. And do I think over a career he deserves it? Absolutely. I thought he was a great player.
0: And don't forget, he was not drafted by the New Orleans Saints.
1: No.
0: He was drafted by San Diego.
1: Yep.
0: And when they got into the Eli Manning sweepstakes, that allowed them to trade him to New Orleans. And then they had wait a minute. So they – no, that how did that work? So
1: no,
0: they traded Eli Manning – but then they got a quarterback. They got Phillip Rivers.
1: Phillip Rivers. And what happened was Brees hurt his shoulder and became a free agent. And he was out looking around. And the word was he was going to sign with Miami. And I believe that was the time when Nick Saban was there. And they didn't sign him with Miami. They signed Dante Culpepper. And Brees ended up in New Orleans with Sean Payton. And it looks like it all worked out better for Sean Payton.
0: It does. So those are your Hall of Famers. Congratulations to all five. That's right. So we're going to take a break, and when we come back, man, can't wait for this. We are going to sit down in a spell and spend a few minutes with Brian Komorowski here, Slatter and Stack, Watchdog Radio Network, Howard Carnell in for Shane.

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1: From ABC News, I'm Sherry Preston. Another week begins and no breakthrough in reopening the Strait of Hormuz, even though Iran does say it continues to negotiate with Oman. ABC Chief White House Correspondent Mary Bruce has more.
2: Iran, well aware of the power of their stranglehold over the Strait as energy prices remain high. They are also likely well aware of reports that this war is taking a real toll on U.S. munitions. Now, Iran says they are exchanging messages with the U.S. through intermediaries, while President Trump told Axios they are, quote, only semi-negotiating with them. Trump saying we are low-keying it.
1: Israeli Prime Minister Benjamin Netanyahu rejecting the big Gaza peace deal touted by President Trump's Board of Peace last week. More than 180 new wildfires are now burning nationwide.
3: Along the California-Nevada border, the so-called bug fire threatening homes near Reno. Across the region, extremely hot and dry conditions fueling the flames and straining firefighting resources. Officials forced to redeploy crews and shift equipment to the most dangerous areas.
1: ABC Sophie Flay. Smoke from wildfires also burning in Canada continues to drift down into the continental U.S. The man charged in rapper Tupac Shakur's 1996 Las Vegas murder is going to trial beginning today. ABC's Sasha Pesnik says 63-year-old Dwayne Davis hasn't shied away from being linked to the killing.
4: For years, Davis actually boasted about his involvement in the shooting. In multiple interviews with police, then on the pages of a memoir, and in public media interviews after that. And in fact, investigators have even credited Davis's own words as helping to reinvigorate their investigation. They then took his confessions and set about the work of shoring up their case with other evidence and finally brought charges in 2023.
1: Boat captain in New York is facing charges after his vessel capsized, killing a woman and her five-month-old baby over the weekend. This is ABC News.
5: 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I've been surfing here since I was a kid. 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
1: The personal becomes political for one of the stars of the left. 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
7: Congresswoman Alexandria Ocasio-Cortez publicly documenting the process of freezing her eggs.
8: In this political environment where this administration is denying reproductive care to women across the country, from abortion rights to the ability to carry out a healthy pregnancy, I think it's important for us as leaders to have these conversations.
1: AOC's comments on ABC's This Week. Deadly boat accident in New York Harbor over the weekend. More on that as the vessel capsized and a 27-year-old woman as well as her five-month-old baby drowned. ABC's Morgan Norwood has the details of what happened.
9: The boat's operator, 46-year-old Manuel Hernandez, arrested, facing 13 counts of reckless endangerment. The Coast Guard now digging into whether this was an illegal charter operation and if Hernandez was carrying passengers for hire without the required credentials, safety equipment, and inspection.
1: ABC's Morgan Norwood. Lake Mead, the largest reservoir in the United States, is at its lowest water level ever. It was filled at least 90 years ago and is held back by the Hoover Dam. It's water relied upon by some 40 million people in several states along the Colorado River Basin. Years of overuse and rising temperatures have been devastating for Lake Mead and nearby Lake Powell, the nation's second largest reservoir. Heat wave roiling Europe this summer, toppling all records for the months of June and July. Sherry Preston, ABC News.
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11: I'm Jay Fox on the Ohio News Network. In Southwest Ohio, two breweries are among 14 businesses granted permission by a federal judge to sell beverages containing the active ingredient in marijuana. ONN's Jared Allen reports.
12: A two-week restraining order granted Friday by U.S. District Judge Jeffrey Helmick allows 10 companies to sell THC drinks and other hemp products. The Cincinnati Inquirer reports the companies in Cincinnati are Rheingeist Brewery and 50 West Brewery.
11: Columbus City Council is holding a public hearing tonight on the Columbus Division of Police's use of Flock license plate reader cameras. Ava Hedges with ONN affiliate WBNS-TV explains.
13: The hearing follows a recent audit that flagged more than 15,000 searches that could be related to immigration enforcement. Mayor Ginther also ordered CPD to stop sharing Flock data statewide. Those concerns have sparked a lot of debate over Flock cameras. Two Reynoldsburg officers resigned after being accused of tracking license plates for personal use. The Knox County Sheriff's Office says it is not going to install Flock cameras right now. And the Village of Hebron says multiple Flock cameras have been vandalized.
11: The Cincinnati Reds were swept by the Washington Nationals, losing 7-1 yesterday, while the Chicago White Sox took 2 of 3 from the Cleveland Guardians, beating them 5-3 yesterday. Both teams are off today. For the Ohio News Network, I'm Jay Fox.
14: 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A place that dares to go first and never looks back. There's no slowing us down. 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
17: 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Partly to mostly sunny before we see a few thunderstorms developing through the day. An afternoon high near 83. An overnight low of 70 degrees. Partly to mostly cloudy skies with widely scattered showers and storms. The chance of those showers and storms to linger through the better part of your Tuesday with a daytime high near 83. Have yourself a great day, everyone. From the Watchdog, I'm Darnell Foster.
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0: 8:09, Slatter and Stack without Shane Stack. Shane is in Charleston doing a delegate business down there. Howard Carnell is filling in for Shane. That is a hockey song because we have a special guest with us in the studio this morning, Mr. Brian Komorowski. Brian, good morning.
1: Good morning.
2: Good morning, Brian. Thanks for joining us.
1: This is great.
2: Yeah, it's all right. I love that song because I think
0: it's a hockey song.
2: Yeah, I think over the course of the last 6 months or so, the community was freaking out. But we can confidently say after the news last week, it's all right. Right, Brian?
1: It is.
0: You have to get a little closer, Brian, so we want to hear you there.
1: All right, there
0: perfect.
1: We go.
0: Perfect.
1: Yeah.
2: Yep. Brian, do us a favor. Your title with Red.
1: So with Red, I am the CFO and vice president.
2: And then who is Red? Let the listeners know. Red is
1: Regional Economic Development Partnership, private, nonprofit. We do economic through the three counties, Ohio, Marshall, and Wetzel County.
2: And Red also?
1: Red owns the Wheeling Nailers. April of 2012, we bought the Nailers with Waha it was 1 year, and then we bought Waha out so they can go and do their mission of having the youth. We still partner. We still try to work together.
2: Yeah. 14 years already. That's crazy. And over that course of time, your role has been significant with the Nailers. Describe what you've done in this up to this point.
1: I want to say the first 2 years, I was really more on the business side, and I was helping with that, overseeing that, learning that. And then as it grew more and as it became clear that we were probably going to be in this a little longer than we thought, that's when I became alternate governor at that point. And Don Rigby was my boss at the time. And I took over more of the hockey operations, overseeing that piece of it, and still overseeing the business side, but bringing in people to run that. And then when Don retired, I became governor.
2: And we talked about it earlier about what is governor. And so tell the listeners what you sort of described.
0: What's that mean,
2: off
0: Brian?
2: The air.
1: Yeah, yeah. Hockey's a little weird.
0: I mean, it's a lot weird.
1: It's a lot weird. I'll give you that. And I got it a little bit from some friends the other day. But governor is, in the hockey world, teams in the league can have two people that can vote for them. You have a governor and you can have an alternate governor. And anyone in the organization can be appointed to that. The league just has to know who it is. I am the governor. John Davis is the alternate governor.
0: One of my pet peeves, and I've been around hockey since the early 70s. My boys loved hockey, played for Wheeling Central. One of my pet peeves, and you can tell someone is really not connected with hockey when they say, oh, he is the assistant captain. No, he's not. He's the alternate captain. Hockey uses the word alternate. So you were the alternate governor. You were not the assistant governor. And then you became the governor. So that's really, really good, Brian. You've done very, very well. So you know the ins and the outs. You know just about everything there is to running a minor league hockey team.
1: I do. I know all the skeletons.
2: Yeah, yes. And the other thing that I remember from my time with the Nailers is how involved you are with the contracts, which I would think would be a tough thing at first to learn, but then very helpful.
1: On the corporate side, I am. Because, I mean, there's so much that goes into that with the building, with making sure we're allowed to do it, making sure we're not in violation with another contract and all of that. It's just overseeing it, making sure we're not overstepping it. Mm-hmm. The player contracts are pretty standard. Mm-hmm. I mean, that's the good thing. But within the players, you have to make sure, one, do we have enough housing for them? Do we have enough salary cap for them? All of that.
0: The order of these things that I wrote down that probably made your job a lot harder was in the middle of the season, we had a brief stoppage of play. The players wanted better benefits, and it was taken care of pretty quick. But we now know that that's going to make payroll higher. How hard did that make your job, Brian, knowing that going into this season, payroll was going to be a lot higher?
1: Yeah. I mean, everybody had – I mean, all the teams have the same problem, which is a good thing. We are the second smallest market in the league, but we have a fantastic corporate sponsorship partnership group here in Wheeling in the Ohio Valley. So that does really well. So we knew there was going to be problems. We knew there was going to be more cost associated with everything. So with the benefits, with the health and welfare, with the payroll, with equipment. I mean, so players can now choose their own helmets. Mm-hmm. Where before we were a Warrior League, due to the age of concussions, players can choose their own helmets as long as they are rated as a 4-star, 5-star helmet to prove that they have concussion. I mean, no helmet is concussion proof,
2: right.
1: But they can choose their own helmet.
2: One of the other contracts that comes into play, and before we talk about your agreement that you did have with the Penguins, explain affiliations and including something that is, I think, unique is dual affiliations. I saw that has happened in the past.
1: Yeah, so I want to say 5 or 6 years ago, the league voted and ruled you cannot have a formal two-team affiliation anymore. The league wants to get to 32 teams. They probably will get there next year. So we'll match up with the AHL and East, AHL and NHL, so every team will be able to have an affiliate.
2: Is the NHL going to mandate an ECHL affiliate?
1: Okay. They will not.
2: All right, thank you. Please continue.
1: It's up to each team, and it's mm-hmm. up to each market. And we talked to a bunch of teams about it, and some were very interested. Some said that's too far, and we agreed mm-hmm. with them. But with the affiliation, I guess I forget the question now.
2: Yeah, you know, just explain sort of what the relationship of the affiliation is. You know, what the maybe the expectations
1: or
2: whatnot.
1: Yeah, it's I don't want to say it's comical, but everyone were losing Pittsburgh. And Pittsburgh sent a lot of people down to watch their prospects. So the proximity to Pittsburgh was nice where, I mean, there was times we had Kyle Dubas here. We had Jason Spezza at a bunch of our games. Amanda Kessel was probably at a third of our games.
0: Let's stop there for just 1 second. So what Brian is explaining, we are so close to Pittsburgh. If the big shots in the front office wanted to take a look at a player, wanted to actually eyeball this player, it was so easy because they just had to drive down to Wheeling. So that made the relationship even better. So go ahead, Brian.
1: Yeah. So where the disconnect is the affiliation. Yes, it's good to have the NHL club, but you're not getting your players from the NHL club. Mm-hmm. It's where are they coming from? And Wilkes-Barre is 5.5-6 hours away. And if you need a player on a Saturday night or they need a player on a Saturday night, we find out Friday night and you know you're losing a player. Where that's the real relationship is you got to have that relationship with your AHL team as much as the brass mm-hmm. in the NHL.
0: How was that working with Wilkes-Barre?
1: We got 14 players
2: last
1: year.
2: Their roster was full of AHL kids. Yeah.
1: But that was the Kyle Dubas model. I mean, he did it in Toronto when he sent them to Newfoundland. That is his model. He wants to develop because the prospect pool in Pittsburgh was so low mm-hmm. for so long. He knew he needed to sign a ton of guys to try to start filling the AHL bucket. Mm-hmm. And the only way to do that is in the ECHL saying, okay, we're going to send you 14 guys. We're thinking three of them are going to stick. Which three are they? And they're going to stay with that. Yeah. And Atlee Calvert's a great example of that. I mean, he was here 2 years ago. Last year, he was a top six for the American League team.
2: Yeah. Now, and this is the funny thing about it is in your time frame, being involved with the Nailers, you've probably seen general managers and more so assistant general managers from the Penguins that felt both sides of the ECHL relationship, right?
1: Absolutely.
2: Some value it. As you mentioned, Dubas has always valued it. Some probably didn't.
1: I mean, you can go back and look at our history. I mean, while we've owned the team, there's been times we've had three players. There's been times we've now had 14 players. You just don't know.
2: Yep.
1: And every NHL team, and the first question they ask is, how many goalies can we send? That's the number one thing. Because, within the organization, they'll have 40 or 50 forwards. So they're not worried about that. Within the organization, they only have 6 goalies.
2: Mm-hmm.
1: So they want to make sure they can send one at least, probably two over time if they have it in their prospect pool.
2: Yeah. Now, do me a favor and describe just how unique this 29-year affiliation with the Penguins is compared to all the other teams in the league, etc.
1: Yeah, I mean,
2: is it one in a million?
1: I think so.
2: Yeah,
1: I think so. And it's, I don't think you're going to see it happen again. Well, you might. I mean, I don't want to say never. with when it going to 32 and 32 and matching mm-hmm. out and geography and all of that, I think you might start seeing it. I mean, you might start seeing it up in the New Englands when Boston and Providence, and they'll pick whoever they want. It's nice. And that was one of the things that attracted Columbus was the proximity.
0: 819, Slider and Stack, Howard Carnell filling in for Shane Stack. We have a special guest with us in the studio. Brian Komorowski is here. If you're going to be out and about today, take that umbrella with you. Again, currently 71 degrees here in downtown Wheeling. We're going to have rain throughout the day. It could be heavy at times. Looking for a high today of 86. Only going to get down to 68 tonight. So we have a chance of rain, have a chance of storms this morning. So do not forget that. The weather brought to you by our friends Ogilvy Park and Resort. They are the official weather sponsor of the Watchdog Radio Network. We're speaking with Wheeling Naylor President and Governor Brian Komorowski. So the Pittsburgh Penguins are sold. And this family out of Chicago, who I'd never heard of, a billionaire family, investment family, they decide to buy the Pittsburgh Penguins and I believe also the Wilkes-Barre Scranton baby Penguins. And kind of felt uneasy about this. And then the news trickles down that the Hoffman family also own an ECHL team in Florida. And if you listen to some of Mr. Hoffman's comments, you kind of had the feeling that, this might be a problem. Brian, when did that feeling first go to you, like, this might be a problem?
1: December.
2: Yeah, when they announced that they were the buying family.
1: Yeah, once we knew who they were and what was going on, we immediately had a conversation with Pittsburgh.
2: And when you say Pittsburgh, who? Hockey ops?
1: With hockey ops. Okay. With Kyle Dubas and Jason Spencer.
2: Okay.
1: That's who we talked to the entire time. And okay. They were great to talk to. They were open. They
0: seemed like really classy.
1: They were. And they handled it the best way they could. I have no complaints with them.
2: I got to tell you, I got to talk to Dubas briefly when he came down to one of your playoff games. And he was incredibly approachable, friendly, showed support. So that's great news. Are you surprised over the time frame from December to the announcement of the ownership ratification?
1: Yes.
2: Let's talk first about the furor locally, but then also the silence.

0: they didn't know what their budgets were. They didn't know what they were doing. They were just trying to act with business as usual. They were in a playoff push as well. So it was a tough spring.
1: I'd love to be behind those doors just to hear how the conversation went a little bit.
2: Yeah, and how unique is it that you go deep into the playoffs with all this hanging over you and then play the Florida Everblades in the playoffs?
0: Yeah.
2: Number one, how did everyone deal with that? And number two, did that increase any conversations at all?
0: I didn't have any conversations with Florida when they were up here.
2: Okay. All right.
0: Partly by my choice, not by them. So I had no interest in talking to them because I knew what was coming.
2: Yeah.
0: And it was one of those things where I just didn't have any interest in talking to them.
2: Full disclosure, if I'm the Hoffmans, I bet if you're the Hoffmans, we would do what they did. I would pay myself before I would pay someone else. But why leave it hanging so long?
0: Correct. I mean, if Fenway Group did tell Hockey Ops, nothing is finalized until the signing is done. So they couldn't announce anything. They couldn't do anything. Pittsburgh's Hockey Ops group literally fought until the last day to try to stay with Wheeling. They saw the importance of being with Wheeling.
1: Yeah. Mm-hmm. I believe that, and I appreciate that.
0: And it was. It was purely an ownership decision to keep it in Florida.
1: All right. So the cat's out of the bag. So they finally make the announcement. Yes, we're leaving Wheeling. They said some really good. Mr. Dubas, I paid attention to his wording, and I thought he was outstanding with the words that he chose. And I felt it was heartfelt. You know, thank you, Wheeling. Thank you. We're moving on. But thank you. So it's official. Their ECHL affiliate is now going to be in Florida, which left the Naylor organization hanging. Word trickled out that there were three NHL teams currently that did not have an ECHL affiliate, and one of them being Columbus. Even someone that had never been to a Naylor hockey game before had to have thought, wow, that is a perfect fit. Did you always feel like that, Brian? So then take us. I don't want to run out of time. So now you think, okay, Columbus might be the fit. How did that process start?
0: So we started this process early. We really did. Mm-hmm. And we had conversations with Pittsburgh about it, saying, okay, if this isn't happening, you got to understand, I need to go and talk to other people.
2: Okay, and you did get clearance from – okay, yes. I wondered contractually how much your hands were tied.
0: We had – full open disclosure between both of us. And that was the good thing. So we did talk openly about it, to the point Jason Spezza did make a phone call to Columbus for us.
2: Fantastic.
0: So
1: and he is?
2: Jason Spezza is the assistant GM, right?
0: Yep. Yes.
2: Great player at one time.
0: Yes. So he was great to deal with. He really helped us out. And he made introductions to a few teams for us. So not knowing what Columbus was wanting to do or was planning to do. Columbus hasn't had an ECHL affiliate in, I think, three or four years.
2: Kalamazoo. Yeah.
0: And every time they had it, it was only 2 years because it just depended on what they were. A lot of it is their budget and how much do they want to sign into their prospect pool. And Don Waddell, we sat with him. We made a pitch to him, talked to him and Chris Clark, and really told them what Wheeling did for helping development in Pittsburgh. And helping their players, their prospect pool, showed them where players got to in the NHL. And it took them a little bit of time. Then they were going through all of their stuff in the NHL. And I think they've bought in. They really want to try to help. It's going to take them a few years to get to that because it is a budgetary line item for them. It's not a big one, but it still is budgetary. Yeah. So for them to sign guys, they got to sign American League contracts to send them down. So it was a good thing.
2: Stay with me and let me tell me if you agree with this. I have said ongoing that this relationship is as important to Columbus as it is to the Wheeling Nailers for two reasons. The first one is on the ice. Columbus has been a program since 99. What have they won? Nothing. They lose all their big name free agents to other markets because of the dollar sign. They need to start to develop internally a draft group of 10, 12 draft picks a year and train them and move them on. I think on the ice, that's the only way Columbus moves forward and has success.

0: cultivate inside internally and build from there.
1: Yes, I would agree. And they had a great start this year. The Monsters had a great season. They had a great run in the AHL playoffs. And it's weird how you start looking at that, and it's like during May, April and May, thinking this could be coming, you start looking at those teams. Yeah. You start looking at those other teams.
0: Now, the other side that I think it helps and makes big sense for Columbus is whenever you see a Penguins at Columbus game, it's a home Penguins game. And they have got to erode some of that along Interstate 70. They need more fans in Zanesville. They need more fans in Cambridge. They need some fans in St. Clairsville.
2: How about Wheeling? We can make that
0: drive. Right. No, I know. And I think from a business perspective that you bring them a ton of opportunity. I just look at this as a great opportunity for everybody.
1: It is. I mean, the hardest thing with Columbus is everything is scarlet and gray.
2: And yeah, I hate that.
1: They're not thinking red, white, and blue. They're not. And that's what it is. And that's their first battle. Mm-hmm. I mean, so they got to penetrate the whole Columbus market mm-hmm. first. But, I mean, it's been a lot of fun. I've had a lot of people approach me over the past couple of weeks saying, when can I buy a Columbus jacket?
2: Nice.
1: Columbus
2: that's
1: jersey.
2: What we want.
1: And,
2: yeah.
1: You're sworn to secrecy, and I'm like, I can't tell you to do anything yet. I mean, I said we're working on it.
2: Yeah. 828, we're talking to Naylor President and Governor Brian Komorowski. Brian, this is I have a great job here. You know, they actually pay me to come on the radio and give my opinion. And where I was wrong on this whole thing was when the Naylors named their new head coach, I took that as a bad sign. I thought, oh boy, if maybe they'd have waited a little longer, I thought that would be more to sweeten the pot to get a team to come in and bring your own coach with you. I said I was wrong, Brian. How did that go? And were you maybe was that important to Columbus to have their own coach, or was there already an affiliation with the coach that you hired?
1: No. Actually, there's no tie to Nate in Columbus at all. He does know Boudreaux up in Cleveland, who's the head coach up there. But other than that, there's really no relationship mm-hmm. at all.
2: Did you take that in consideration? Maybe we ought to wait before we name the coach to see what Columbus says, or was you wanted him to be your coach?
1: No, I mean, where we were is we were going down two tracks. I mean, and both were at the same speed, and sometimes one was going faster than the other. But we were really at a crossroads saying, okay, once I knew Pittsburgh wasn't coming back and I had discussions with Ryan Papawanu and I knew he wasn't coming back because I knew he was going to get some sort of an American League job. He was either going to be a head coach or an assistant coach in the American League. I knew he wasn't coming back, and it was only a matter of time before we wanted that to happen. We started talking to different people, different groups, different agents about coaching candidates without saying we were having a coaching search. Mm-hmm. It was a very odd time because you have a head coach, and I have to talk to these individuals saying, I understand we're not talking an interview. Are you interested in the position if this coaching position comes about? And then you start explaining it to them. Once you start talking to them and explaining it, they become, okay, that makes sense. Yes, I'm interested, or no, I'm not. Mm-hmm. We had a really good group of different candidates. We went through the interview process all around the July 4th timeline, and Nate was great.
0: Working with Don Waddell, you had mentioned his name. He's the general manager and VP of hockey ops
1: president.
0: For the Blue Jets.
1: He's the president. He's the president of the whole club.
0: His history seems to be of one that he'll start to channel down even to the ECHL level. I know the name Don Waddell, and folks, he was the general manager at the Carolina Hurricanes and built the organization, left in, I believe, 23. And the person that trained under him, Eric Tolsky, took over. If you remember the name Carolina Hurricanes, they just won the Stanley Cup. And many of their players on that roster came up internally. Don Waddell is a GM who has shown in past history of the
1: Correct.
0: Utilization of the AHL and
1: Correct.
0: ECHL.
1: Yeah, I mean he's been around for a while, and that's exactly it. When he was down in Carolina, I thought he was there for the first Carolina run too. I'm not positive though.
0: I But not in that role.
1: Correct.
0: But he was there for a long time. He had some time, I think 2014, as a scout with the Penguins. Mm-hmm. So he's got all the different experiences. He gets it and sees what you're going through on a daily basis. So good support from the GM at Carolina.
2: I'd like to run into him. I'd like to make a pitch. I'd like to say, where are you having your training camp at? You know, we have Ogilvy Park here. You can bring all your players from Cleveland, all your players from Columbus.
0: Any thought about
2: and have
0: that,
2: your
0: Brian?
2: Training camp right here.
1: As much as you want to do it here, it can never happen again. I mean, when we had the NHL game here, I think it was Toronto and I think the Rangers.
2: I think it was the Islanders. But
1: okay. So it's new. Okay. The problem is our ice. Mm-hmm. Our ice is 12 feet short.
0: Yep.
1: And NHL has rules and restrictions for that now. They grandfathered.
2: Well, that's easy. We just got to make the ice bigger. That's all.
1: if we can tear down some walls,
0: they'll take out half our offices and take out half of the Zamboni room.
1: That's exactly it. Yeah. There would be a lot of. It'd be easier to build a new building. Yeah, it really
0: be
1: would.
0: Easier to play at Wheeling Park than it would be at West Bank Arena.
1: No. Correct. I mean, so those things. I mean, as much as you want to, it really can't happen. But. Could they come down and practice? Potentially, but the logistics is really hard.
0: From a physical geographic proximity, was that a significant sales piece to your conversation with them?
1: Absolutely. Absolutely. I mean, once you started putting that triangle in place and they know that they can, I mean, when we drove over there, it's an hour and 50 minutes from door to door. It's not bad. I mean, when I went up to Cranberry, it's an hour and 20 minutes. So to go.
2: Next time, stop in Pickerington, see your old buddy Brian Beresford. He'd love to see you, Brian.
1: And so it's easy. I mean, Cleveland, 2.5, 2:40 max. So if there's a problem on a weekend, they're getting a guy there. So.
0: Mm-hmm. That's fantastic. Going into this season, I've been watching. You're making some trades. You're signing some players. Are your expectations from Columbus and Cleveland for player assignment a little bit different going into this first year than what it will be moving forward?
1: I think so, yes. It's a crawl, walk, run type mentality with them. You don't know. I mean, I don't want to say we're dating, but that's what you're doing right now. You're making sure everyone is going to do what the other one says they want to do. We've had great conversations. They see what we've done. I think we'll have some players. We just don't know. I think having an affiliate helps with the recruitment of players, and it's helping Nate be able to talk to the team saying, okay, yes, we can try to help get you to camp, or we can try to get you here, rather than no affiliate then saying, okay, we have no tie, but I have all these relationships in the league. You can be assigned. We can get you anywhere. Mm-hmm. And that's the odd thing about the ECHL is if you're an ECHL contract, any team can sign you during the season. If you're a Blue Jackets prospect and signed to them, you can only go to the Blue Jackets. So I always look at it as sometimes if you're a higher end guy and you're a bubble player on the AHL, you might want to be an ECHL contract. Right. So that way you can, if your goal is to get to the AHL, that's the easiest way.
0: You can go
1: way.
0: Anywhere.
2: 836, we're talking hockey with Brian Komorowski. He is the Wheeling Nailer president and the governor, hockey governor for the team. We're about out of time, Brian, and you really seem like you're really, really good at your job. You seem like you have a real level head on your shoulder. And I'm a little older than you, and let me tell you why this hurts a little bit more, because I've been a Penguin fan since the early 70s. I go back before Mike Lang even came to town. And I know how important the Panhandle, Eastern Ohio, was for them to survive at one time. They really appreciated the fan base that they have here in Wheeling, in the Wheeling area. Mike Lang was huge on that. But Mike Lang is gone. So this stings with me a little bit more. Yes, I understand that minor league hockey, things end, and I understand that part of it. Where I'm a little bit more sensitive than the normal hockey fan is, I feel like they just threw us away. I'm not talking about the Nailers so much. I'm talking those of us my age or older that were with them through the darkest of the days, and we stayed with that logo. To me, Brian, and maybe I'm just petty, but they threw us away for Florida, and I'm never going to get over that. I'm a Columbus Blue Jacket fan.
1: I can't disagree with that. I mean, I try not to read social media because the 10% isn't always the other side. I mean, but I'll tell you what, the sentiment out there, and it's not just the Valley. Pittsburgh was pretty upset with this. And I had a lot of friends up in the Pittsburgh market who were contacting me and saying, is this really happening? And this is through the hockey community that I've grown up with up there. And it's, I'm like, yeah, it's happening. There's nothing we can do about it. And they're like, and Pittsburgh got blasted a bit for this. And they know it. I mean, a lot of people don't know and hear what I get to hear and all of that. So it's like, sometimes you're like, that's not right.
0: Yeah.
1: But
0: I look at it, Brian, the only thing that I look at is Taylor Haas, something like that, writes for DK Sports. She's the one that asked the question at the end of the press conference. And that's one where the dad should have not said anything like they said during the press conference. But if that's how you feel right then and there, be a big boy and show you and your organization the respect of letting you know that before you do it at a press conference.
1: Correct. And
2: They didn't care about
1: what. Well, that was the Hoffmans. And going into that press conference, nothing was supposed to be said. I knew that. Nothing was. And I watched it. Trust me, because I wanted to see. I'm like, there's no way nothing gets said.
0: Yep. I've watched it, too, about four times. And every time the dad said something, it elicited significant questions.
2: How in the world did he become a billionaire is what I want to know. Well, did he inherit his money?
0: No, but here's the thing. If the son thinks dad isn't saying something at the press conference, he's sadly mistaken.
1: Right, and they did so well until that end. And we knew Taylor was going to – I mean, we were talking to DJ, and DJ goes, Taylor's going to ask something. I'm like, that's fine. It's good.
0: Yeah.
1: I just wish once that got said, it would have been ended then. And not drug out another 2.5,
0: right?
1: 3 weeks.
0: Yeah.
1: It just made things more difficult because at that point.
2: Sounded bad.
1: Well, yeah. It sounded bad. You ripped off the Band-Aid, then you put a Band-Aid back on to rip off the Band-Aid again.
2: Yeah.
1: It just.
0: But you told everyone who isn't involved in the process before you told the people, not only in Wheeling, but in Florida as well, before you tell them.
1: In Pittsburgh. I mean, if.
0: The right,
1: people who were there that said you could have seen management's face when that got said. It was pretty, they weren't happy.
0: Because earlier in the interview, they said Kyle will run all hockey ops,
2: right.
0: Except when David talks.
2: You're exactly right there, Brian. If he would have just done that and wouldn't have said anything, but I heard exactly what he said, and I knew what he was saying before he even come out. And said, we're running out of time. 20 minutes to 9 o'clock. Brian, thank you so much for coming in.
0: Appreciate it.
2: Take a minute or two, Brian. Talk to Wheeling Nailer fans out there. You have the last word. Make everyone feel at ease here. This is going to be a good season, isn't it?
1: Well, it's going to be a great season. I mean, we've had great support from our corporate partners. We've had great ticket support already. I know there were some people that had unease saying, okay, worried about an affiliation. Everything's done. I mean, we are going to have hockey players. We're going to have coaches. We have everything in place. It's going to be a good season. Is it going to be the same?
2: Is Billy Higgins still there?
1: Billy
0: absolutely.
2: Everything is good then.
1: We're going to have to drag Billy out. I mean, that's the one thing.
2: I coached him in Little League Baseball, believe it or not.
1: Yeah.
0: We'll wheel him out for you.
2: Higgy Baby was his name, right?
1: Yes.
0: Folks, October 24th, Saturday, October 24th, the home opener for the Wheeling Nailers. So you can get tickets now. And I think it's a great opportunity, Brian. I really do.
2: Brian, great job. Really great job. If people knew what you had to deal with behind the scenes and everything, great job. Thank you so much for coming in. Go Columbus and go Nailers, right?
1: Yeah. All right. I appreciate it, guys. Yeah.
0: Thanks,
2: Thank
0: Brian.
2: You. Thank you so much. Here's Johnny Walkup. We'll be right back.
3: Good morning, Shakayla McCamick with your 7 news headlines on this Monday, August 10th. Looking across the region this morning, details on the lawsuit between two convenience stores in Ohio as the gas station chain Buc-ee's is suing the Beaver's Mini Mart in Huber Heights. This lawsuit claims the shop used Buc-ee's likeness and then filed a federal trademark request for expanding nationally. But records show it instead filed a trade name, which allows them to operate under a particular name that the state recognizes. However, a trademark is something federal. It protects the brand and is used for a commercial business. Experts say the easiest way to settle the lawsuit would be for the mini mart to admit they never intended to expand. Closer to home, one local business is celebrating a major milestone in a special way. For more than three decades, Kirk's Homemade Ice Cream has been serving up sweet treats and hometown memories. On Sunday, they celebrated 34 years with a classic car show that included hot rods, vintage muscle cars, trucks, and a number of specialty autos. Proceeds from the event will benefit the Belmont County Drug-Free Club. Kirk's will continue the celebration with a number of specials today and tomorrow, and the community favorite Dollar Cone Day on Wednesday. And a new facility aimed at expanding opportunities across the Ohio Valley is set to open soon in Bridgeport. The new multi-purpose center, known as The Bridge, will bring education, workforce training, healthcare, and community resources together under one roof. School leaders say the facility will create more hands-on learning experiences and strengthen connections between students, employers, and the community. The grand opening and ribbon cutting for The Bridge is set for this Friday. That was a look at your 7 News headlines. Have a great day. I'm Shakayla McCamick, working for you.
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5: My name is Dr. Mark Hoffbauer, and I'm a foot and ankle surgeon with WVU Medicine. We saw a lot of advances within our profession with regard to how we treated athletes, especially from the surgical techniques like lateral ankle stabilizations and how we fixed fractures in athletes and how the biomechanics of how these people get hurt and how their foot functions. They're aggressive and wanting to get back, and so you can work with them on their protocols to get them where they need to be. So I've always enjoyed that part of it.
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0: We are back. 8:45, Slatter and Stack. Howard Carnell in for Shane Stack this morning and tomorrow morning. Howard, great job. You're the one that lined the interview up with Mr. Komorowski, and we can still be talking hockey.
1: Right? I mean, it's funny. Brian and I have gotten to know each other over the years, more so on the youth level. He and I served together on both the hockey and lacrosse boards at Wheeling Central.
0: His son was teammates of our boys, right?
1: Yes, absolutely. Andrew, his oldest, played, was the same grade as Caleb. So when they were freshmen, Clay was a junior. So they played a couple years of hockey and with Clay and have been around.
0: State champions at their first year. Yeah.
1: Yep, first year for sure. And so the funny thing about Brian is he's seen it at all levels of hockey, both from youth, middle school, high school,
0: first time I ever talked
1: professional level. And I was surprised during that interview. He's developed so much experience. I would look at contracting as the most angst-related part of that job. And he just looked at it as just another
0: part of his
1: walk
0: job,
1: in the park. Yeah, I was really impressed. I would think the different contracting aspects would be a headache. But hey, everybody out there, Nailers Nation, whether you're a big fan, a casual fan, or maybe you want to become a fan, this is a great opportunity.
0: It is. It's
1: I look
0: the time
1: at
0: for
1: it
0: that.
1: As a great opportunity. Just understand how unique a 29-year affiliation in minor league sports is. It's rare. It's one of a million to happen like that. And you look at another option. I personally think that one of the revenue streams that's going to increase for the Nailers is merchandise, right? This will be the last year of black and gold. They already ordered their uniforms. They'll be black and gold. This will be the last year you're going to want to get it. And then next year, who knows what the scheme will be. Black, red, white, and blue, black and red, who knows what they're going to determine, but another opportunity from a merchandise revenue stream. And Matt Alietta does a great job with merch.
0: Both my boys are big time Penguin fans, and usually at Christmas, it's a tradition, either a real nice Penguin sweatshirt or a t-shirt. Not this year, boys. You're going to get Columbus Blue Jackets merchandise, because I am big on that. It's 8:48. Time is flying by. Howard and I wanted to spend a few minutes talking about the Blues Festival. This was the first time that Dan Millicent ran the Blues Fest for many, many years. Bruce Wheeler. I got two different people confused. Bruce Wheeler. Sorry, Bruce. For many years, he's the one who created and ran the Blues Festival. A lot of people were down there. I heard, and we'll try to have the numbers tomorrow, but I heard that they almost doubled attendance. I don't know if all-time attendance or last year's, but it looked like it was a real success. A couple things I want to get into with you, Howard, if we have time. Where I think they could do a little bit better, maybe you won't agree with me on, you can't get in there without a ticket. And just an example, for Friday's show, I wasn't down there over the weekend, but for Friday, all day Friday, $70. All right, $70, that's pretty hefty. But if you're into that, it's really not. If you're going to spend all day there, but this is where I think Dan needs to fine-tune it a little bit. And I would never tell Dan what to do because, again, he's one of the smartest guys in town. But to me, the vendors would really like an opportunity to have a nice lunch crowd down there. And if you're only letting people in that's going to pay the $70, well, you're going to lose out, because I think a lot of businesses would have came down and got to go, take it back, that type of thing. Mm-hmm. What do you think about this, Howard? Give the folks that want to come in from 11:30 or 12 o'clock when lunch starts to 2:30, give them a band, maybe a blue band, and let them know, come on in. If you want to have lunch, come on in. We're going to have some music there, because I think it kills two with one stone. Come in, support our vendors. That'll help them. And also, maybe if you come in and listen to the music a little bit, you say, man, I didn't know about this. I want to come back Saturday night, or I'm going to come back down Sunday. Let them come in, give them a little free sample, let them buy the food from the vendors. Do you think that would work, Howard?
1: That's an interesting thought that I had not thought about. I'll follow up.
0: Oh, I got a bunch of them here.
1: That's great. Yeah, I never thought of it. Not a bad idea. You know, they did have two stages this year. The second stage was up by the West Virginia Swing, if you know where the West Virginia Swing is.
0: I don't.
1: It's over by the splash pad. And so they would alternate main stage and second stage. So that's something that is a possibility. I'll pass that idea along when I get to talk to Dan, because that you could play a local band during lunch. And obviously your food vendors, all your food trucks, they're going to love that. Yeah. Now, the one thing that you'll have to do is you'll have to make sure security clears the area. Right.
0: Folks, if you're wearing a blue band, it's time, it's time that you have to exit the premise. But
1: we do that in West Banco Arena for certain events, is clear it for the next session.
0: Yeah.
1: MEC, for instance. So
0: we'll pass that on to Dan.
1: Yeah, good idea. I thought it was fantastic. I went down Friday as a guest with my wife, enjoyed it, heard it.
0: How was the crowd?
1: I don't have the context. Then I thought it could have been bigger. But, again, that's Friday night, and you're coming from work. And I know some significant
0: Saturday's
1: portion
0: probably the biggest night,
1: is traveling in. And Saturday.
0: I noticed that too, Howard. Yeah. It seemed to me the people I was watching walk up Friday carrying their lawn chairs, carrying, you know, you could tell they'd been here before. They knew what to expect. I got the feeling they were from out of town.
1: Yeah. I would say a significant portion. Saturday night as a volunteer, I had the opportunity to really sort of gaze into the crowd and take a look. And I saw some familiar faces, but the great thing about it was I saw a lot of faces I didn't know and didn't recognize. Friday night when my wife and I were walking around, a group of four men approached her and said, "Would you take our picture?" And we talked for a few minutes. The father has been coming to every show, and this year he brought his three sons for the first time and said, "Will you take a picture of us?" And my wife did it for them. And I asked, "Where are you guys from?" And they were from Akron. Well, it wasn't a drive down and drive home. I saw all four of them again the next night when I was working as a volunteer. So this brings in a ton of traffic from outside the area. And unfortunately, I wasn't able to get there yesterday. I would have liked to have seen it. But I assure you that if anyone is going to look at what this weekend was like and then build on it, it's Dan Millison.
0: Oh, yeah,
1: and
0: no doubt. Let me
1: describe Dan to you real quick, Bob. I'm looking at my phone at before 7:30. I think it was like 7:22, and I looked at it. And Dan had already sent a thank you email to all of the volunteers. That event probably didn't end until 7 or 7:10, and he probably walked, if he looks on his watch, he might have walked 30 miles just down there for the weekend. He was constantly on the go.
0: Yeah.
1: And to sit down and take the time to send that email to the volunteers that work for him, this guy, he's going to build on a great event.
0: I don't know him that well. Oh, we've had him in here a couple times.
1: I
0: say hi to him at Waterfront Hall, but I'm a big fan of his. You know, just the vision that he had and, you know, didn't pay attention to the naysayer. Said, "No, I think this is going to work. In fact, I'm going to give it all that I have." And now he jumps in with the Blues Fest. 8:54, Howard Carnell. Go ahead, Howard.
1: The great thing with him, you mentioned the word that I always consider for Dan is vision and a visionary. And you could take a look at Waterfront Hall and look at it as competition for West Banco Arena or the Capitol Theater for events. And Dan and I, through the relationship we've built over the last year and a half, have never approached it that way.
0: No, I think it's a good relationship.
1: It has been. It's been great. And I'm really happy that that the weather held out, everything worked out, and it sounds like it's going to be a very successful event.
0: 8:55, Slider and Stack. Howard Carnell is in for Shane Stack. Looks like it's going to be a rainy day today, folks. Could be severe storms even. Looking for a high today of 86. Low tonight, 68. Right now, 74 degrees in downtown Wheeling. Don't forget to take the umbrella with you, because we are going to have rain. The weather brought to you by our good friends at Ogilvie Park and Resort. They are the official weather sponsor of the Watchdog Radio Network.
1: Bob, let me ask you a quick question. You were down there Friday. Who did you see that you remember the name? Anybody that you saw and said, "Wow"?
0: No, I wasn't there very, very long.
1: I got one Friday night. I ultimately didn't even stay for the headliner, the 9:30 show. I didn't stay for St. Paul and the Broken Bones. I was so blown away by Anders Osborne at the 7:45 show Friday night. Just amazed. And we ultimately ended up going with some friends over to Waterfront Hall and spent the rest of the evening there. But it kicked off for me just how incredibly talented not only the national or international acts are that they're bringing in. On the second stage, they had more local, regional, smaller scale, let's say, bands. They were fantastic.
0: Yeah.
1: You were not getting cheated by any of these. Now, Saturday night I worked, and the name that was sort of the surprise name out of the evening, Judith Hill.
0: I wouldn't know that name.
1: Oh, I didn't either. And this young lady played the guitar and sang. And several people, I was standing near Bruce Wheeler after that, and several people came up to him and said, "She's amazing. She's amazing. We had no idea. She was great." So even the names that blues people know, and here's a name that they didn't know and didn't realize, and she just took over the crowd.
0: I'm very limited. B.B. King, of course. Yeah. Our friend, Buddy Guy. We're going to go out with Buddy Guy.
1: Hey, when Buddy Guy was in Wheeling, the opener for him last summer was a young man from Australia by the name of Taj Ferrant. He was on the billing.
0: Nice.
1: He played Saturday night, 4:30.
0: The only thing that I didn't like about the Blues Festival is I heard this term many times, Howard. And with the fencing and with the way that you could see they're going around about having their festival, I heard this word more than just a couple times, riffraff. Keep the riffraff out. Man, again, you can do that when you fence it off.
1: Mm-hmm.
0: But I think there has to be a little give and take. Let some folks come in on Friday like we talked about, have some dinner, listen to the music. Maybe enjoy that. Maybe you don't know too much about the blues. Mm-hmm. But I keep hearing riffraff. Did you hear the same thing?
1: I don't remember noticing it. However, with the way that Heritage Port is laid out and set up, both for the Blues Fest and the upcoming Mountaineer Brew Fest, which is another this weekend.
0: I heard it back at the Italian Festival.
1: Yeah.
0: You know, the riffraff. The riffraff. Who in the hell is the riffraff?
1: Yeah, I mean, it just depends. Now, if you're going to have those kind of acts, you're going to have to charge and charge a significant ticket price. So if you do that, you have to make it, let's call it a little bit more of a private, I guess, function. You're going to have to fence it off and make sure that
0: the Rib Fest used to do the same thing. I mean, I remember others that would do the same kind of concept.
1: Yeah. Now, the interesting thing is I saw people sitting in lawn chairs on the sidewalk. I saw boats docked up and moored together, five out. And I get that. I understand that. But for these kind of events, you got to fence it off and do it that way.
0: All right. So when we come back, I'm going to tell you a story about a murder a long time ago. And then after we take our last break, we're going to talk about a murder anniversary. Happened in 1969. We're going to go out with the great Buddy Guy.
1: Yeah, Bob's Guy, Buddy Guy.

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1: From ABC News, I'm Sherry Preston. In the continued stalemate over reopening the Strait of Hormuz, Iran is refusing to back down. ABC News Chief White House Correspondent Mary Bruce has more on what the country's leaders said over the weekend.
2: And emboldened, Iran says they will not reopen the critical waterway unless the U.S., quote, corrects its behavior. And Iran is putting out a list of sweeping demands, including calling for the U.S. to lift its naval blockade and sanctions, withdraw U.S. troops from around Iran, reimburse them for the cost of the war, and release frozen Iranian assets. Conditions that are seen as non-starters.
1: Ukrainian drones hitting a city in Russia overnight. At least 13 people were killed, including a child. A wildfire emergency continuing in the West.
3: Nearly 100 large fires burning nationwide, scorching more than 3 million acres as exhausted firefighters race to contain the flames. Most of them in the West, nearly 50 in Oregon and Washington alone, while evacuations are being ordered near Reno, Nevada, as the Bug Fire torched more than 15,000 acres over the weekend.
1: ABC's Kana Whitworth in Burbank, California. Following the driest month in more than 120 years, Puerto Rico is now rationing water.
4: It seems that this drought really is exposing problems that have plagued the island and its infrastructure when it comes to their water systems for years. I mean, you have to go back to Hurricane Maria in 2017. I know that was 9 years ago, but they are still seeing those problems. And with this extreme drought, those problems have only gotten worse.
1: ABC's Andrew Dimbert says the driest communities will have to go without running water for 48 hours at a time. The USDA says Colorado and Minnesota are seeing the highest number of salmonella infections linked to those jalapeno peppers. At least 345 people have gotten sick. President Trump scheduled to swear in his former personal lawyer, Todd Blanche, to be the next attorney general today after the Senate voted to confirm him in the early hours on Saturday. This is ABC News.
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1: The family of Meredith Kircher, who Amanda Knox was accused of killing in Italy many years ago, speaking out about Knox's new comedy show in Scotland.
6: The show is billed as a woman juggling motherhood and the aftermath of a wrongful imprisonment. But Knox's ex-boyfriend, Rafael Solicito, tells the Daily Mail, "I find it puzzling that a tragedy is being used as a draw for a comedy show. I am trying to process and move past what happened in a different way." Meredith Kircher's sister says Knox is trivializing violence against women.
1: ABC's Allison Kosick. In an age of loose regulations and hyper-realistic AI-generated images, the advice from political experts this election year is clear: let the voter beware. ABC's Jim Ryan's in Texas, where a Senate race is rife with deepfakes.
7: In one, Republican Ken Paxton is seen driving a convertible with two mistresses as passengers. In another ad, his Democratic opponent, James Tallarico, is depicted in a dress singing about transgender rights.
8: Boys in white dresses with blue satin sashes.
7: Texas is one of 29 states with laws against AI-generated political ads, but here the ban applies only within 30 days of an election. Jim Ryan, ABC News in Dallas-Fort Worth.
1: Europe continues to sweat it out this summer, the UK and France bracing for their fifth heat wave of this record-breaking summer. I'm Sherry Preston, ABC News.
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12: I'm Jay Fox on the Ohio News Network. A controversial fish farming project in northwest Ohio's village of Pioneer could be pivoting in a whole different direction. Annalise Cornejo Garcia with ONN affiliate WTOL-TV in Toledo reports.
13: Aqua Bounty Technologies is now considering using its property for power generation, data centers, and other industrial development. The company paused construction on the planned genetically modified salmon facility in 2023 after residents and environmental advocates raised concerns about its potential negative impact on local water resources.
12: Three people face aggravated robbery charges after a multi-agency investigation into crime in central Ohio. ONN's Doug Petkin. Cash reports.
14: Two minors, ages 14 and 17, and 19-year-old Cypher Alaa Adams L. have been arrested. All three are charged with aggravated robbery. Police say the 17-year-old was arrested in connection to a car break-in and a shooting last April. The investigation was led by Reynoldsburg police with help from Gahanna officers. Gahanna police are now looking into whether the three are connected to a series of car break-ins last month in the Rose Run and Hunter's Ridge neighborhoods.
12: In northeast Ohio, Cuyahoga County is considering parking rate raises of up to $20 to help close the county's budget gap. It'll mark the first time in a decade that the rates have been increased. For the Ohio News Network, I'm Jay Fox.
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19: Hello, everyone, from the Watchdog. I'm Darnell Foster with a look at your local weather forecast for your start to the work week. Partly to mostly sunny before we see a few thunderstorms developing through the day. An afternoon high near 83. An overnight low of 70 degrees. Partly to mostly cloudy skies with widely scattered showers and storms. The chance of those showers and storms to linger through the better part of your Tuesday with a daytime high near 83. Have yourself a great day, everyone. From the Watchdog, I'm Darnell Foster.
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0: The people cheer him wildly, rising to their feet. As Lincoln, waving off his hand, he calmly takes his seat. And as he sees the play go on, his thoughts are running deep. His darling wife, close by his side, has fallen fast asleep. J. Wilkes Booth, he walked down that aisle he had measured once before. He passes Lincoln's bodyguard, nodding at the door. He holds a dagger in his right hand, a pistol in his left. He shoots poor Lincoln in the temple, and he sends him to his rest.
1: 8-10. No, it's 9-10. A slider in Stack. Howard Carnell in for Shane Stack. It's an old song.
2: Who is that?
1: It's, I don't know. Most of the versions is an instrumental. So they wrote this song shortly after Lincoln was assassinated at Ford's Theater, and someone wrote that song. Wasn't a very good song, but I thought it might set it up a little bit. I also have this, Howard. Let's listen to this a minute.
3: The first two acts passed off pleasantly, and the curtain rose for the third and last act. Few, if any, words were spoken on the stage, and I heard the sharp report of a revolver. I looked toward the place where the sound came, and saw Booth climbing over the rail in front of the box and jumped to the stage.
1: That guy was there, believe it or not. That was recorded in 1930, but that gentleman was there. And it happened on April 14th, 1865 at Ford's Theater, a place that I've been many, many times. It's a place, when I go to Washington, D.C., Howard, it draws me. I have to be there.
2: Really? That's awesome.
1: I'm on this constant look for the portal to go back in time. And I don't feel it at Ford's Theater as much as I feel it at Arlington Cemetery.
2: Yeah, I'd love to go there.
1: So I go there every time first off, and I just pray and I hope and I wish to find this portal because I want to go back in time. Mm-hmm. I feel it more there, but I also always go to Ford's Theater. So on the night of April 14th, 1865, the president and the first lady, they want to go see this play called Our American Cousin. And they invited General Grant and his wife to go with them. Sounds like a nice night, right?
2: Mm-hmm.
1: Well, there's a couple problems. First one being that General Grant's wife, Julia, she hated Mary Todd Lincoln. I guess there had been a couple episodes where Mrs. Lincoln just really embarrassed her, just was really cruel to her. So she says to General Grant, look, there ain't a shot. I'm not going. We're going to New Jersey. So they have to, at the last minute, reach out to have someone go with them. And they choose a couple. Her name is Miss Clara Harris. She is the daughter of Senator Ira Harris from New York. And she is friends with Mary Todd Lincoln. Mary Todd Lincoln hates her daddy, who's a senator, probably always on the president's ass. Mm-hmm. But she takes up this friendship with Ms. Clara Harris, and she invites her and her fiancé, a gent by the name of Major Henry Rathbone. Now, here's where it gets a little interesting, and I did not know this, Howard. Major Henry Rathbone and Miss Clara Harris are not only engaged, but they are stepbrother and stepsister. This would be like Greg Brady marrying Marcia Brady. They grew up in the same house when they were young. Their parents remarried after losing their spouses. Major Rathbone goes off to the Civil War, but their engagement lasts about 3 years. Now, Major Rathbone sees major, major combat action in the Civil War. Around him, officers, soldiers, killed, lose arms, lose legs. But he comes out of it unscathed, without a scratch. And when he would talk about this, no one knew about survivor's remorse then. But he would always say, hey, I'm perfectly fine. I'm perfectly fine. But those close to him could tell that something just wasn't right with Major Henry Rathbone. So they're there watching the play, and John Wilkes Booth, a famous actor comes into the presidential box and he shoots Abraham Lincoln in the back of the head, right behind the ear. The seating went like this. The very first person that Booth would encounter coming into the presidential box would be President Lincoln. Beside him was First Lady Mary Todd Lincoln. There was a some sort of a separation, and then the other side, Ms. Harris sat, and then Major Rathbone was the farthest away from the president, all the way down here. So when Booth comes in and fires his Dillinger, that's when Major Rathbone realizes something's not right, and the smoke comes from the Dillinger. So he jumps up, and it takes him a couple seconds because he is furthest away from the president. So Rathbone grabs John Wilkes Booth, and suddenly Booth whips out this huge Bowie knife, just misses his face. The major throws his arm up, and he is cut very badly from the wrist to his forearm. Booth gets away, and right before Booth jumps from the presidential box, Rathbone grabs his coat, whatever he was wearing, pulls him back a little bit, and Booth falls awkwardly, and he breaks his leg. All right, we know that. Mm-hmm. Rathbone is the reason for that. The first voice you hear is Major Henry Rathbone. He says, "Stop that man." Howard, the crowd is in shock. They don't know if this is part of the play.
2: Right.
1: John Wilkes Booth is a famous actor. He jumps out of the president's box. Rathbone yells, "Stop that man." Ms. Harris screams, "The president has been shot." And Mrs. Lincoln starts screaming. So we have chaos. We have total, total chaos. So Booth gets away, and there's surgeons at the theater. So they know the president is going to die. They know that very, very soon the wound is mortal. But they want him to be as comfortable as possible. So they carry President Lincoln across the street to a house called the Peterson House. I've been there also several times. So they carry the president into the bedroom and they lay him on the bed. And by this time, Major Rathbone is going into shock. So Ms. Harris sits on the hallway, which I've been right in that exact spot, and she cradles his head in her lap because everyone is occupied with the president. So after a while, one of the surgeons says, "Well, let me take a look at that." And it's a, oh, my God, moment. Yeah. Man, we didn't realize you're going to bleed to death because an artery was nicked. So they put a bandage on him real good, and they send him home, and then they're going to send doctors to his house. Mary Todd Lincoln doesn't want to be alone. She wants Clara Harris, her friend, to stay with her, okay, like you can imagine.
2: Sure.
1: But there's one problem. Miss Harris was wearing this white silk dress, and it is covered in blood.
2: Oh, boy.
1: But every time Mary Todd Lincoln would say, "Where's Clara? Where's Clara?" and then she would see Clara, she would go into hysterics saying, "That's my husband's blood." But it wasn't. It was Major Rathbone's blood. There was very little blood that came from the president. So the president dies. And the criticisms start even from General Grant himself. He said, "Well, look, I might not have been able to stop him from shooting the president, but I'll tell you one thing. He'd have never got out of that box." And other soldiers, politicians, bigwigs also start criticizing Major Rathbone. Like, what? Man, how did you let him get the well? Yeah. Did you see the knife he had and whatever? So it was pretty daring by John Wilkes Booth, no matter what you think of him, to say, "Okay, I'll get the president and General Grant." But it wasn't General Grant, it was Major Rathbone. So Booth gets away, and Rathbone is criticized about, dude, what was you asleep?
2: Yeah, right.
1: You know, what the hell happened? So, okay, time goes on. And the two of them are married. They were engaged for years, and they are stepbrother and stepsister. But they are married. They have three children. And now, again, everyone doesn't detect this, but the people closest to Major Rathbone, they know something's not right. He's just not right. And every time someone would say something to him, he always had the same response. I am perfectly fine. That's what he would tell them. And imagine this, Howard. Back then, no TV, no radio, but you had newspapers.
2: Mm-hmm.
1: Every year on the anniversary, newspaper people from all over the world on the anniversary would want to come and talk to him, would want him to give them an interview. What happened? You know, and
2: right.
1: He hated that, you know, because he's depressed. He feels responsible. Everybody in the paper is pointing the finger at him. And then a few years later, another president is assassinated. And he was from the Union Army. His name was James Garfield, another mm-hmm. good Ohio boy. All right. He is assassinated. And by all accounts that I've read the research, this sends Major Rathbone into another dark depression. It brings back all those memories that he's been battling. And only the people really close to him can see that there's a huge difference here. This guy is extremely, extremely depressed. So, all right. Now, a couple years after the assassination, Clara Harris claimed that she would be visited almost every night by the ghost of Abraham Lincoln. And she had this idea that it all was because of the bloody dress. She didn't want to destroy it, but she didn't want people to ever see it again. Mm-hmm. So she had this idea that she would hang the dress in a closet, and then she would brick the closet up and never to be seen again. It would be like a tomb
2: mm-hmm.
1: for this dress. And that's what she did. So President Garfield is assassinated. The major is heavily depressed. But the new president, a gent by the name of Chester A. Arthur, is a family friend. All right?
2: Wow.
1: So he says,

0: buys a lot. They have a little apartment, and Major Rathbone is once again dealing with this depression. So getting out of the country did not help him at all. He sinks further and further into depression. So on Christmas Eve, 1883, the major is heavily agitated. He fears that his wife is going to leave him and take the kids back to America. He is jealous, and this was not him before. He is jealous of anybody that even talks to his wife. So he goes out and he gets a revolver, and nobody knows this. I don't know what the gun laws are in Germany, but in 1883, but he gets his hands on a revolver. So it's Christmas Eve, 1883, and his behavior is scattered back and forth. And his wife / stepsister, who has known him forever,
1: right?
0: She knows that, man, this is bad. This is really, really bad. So she gets her housekeeper / maid, and her sister is also there. And she says, go in the children's room, lock the door. I will see what I can do. They do that, and Major Rathbone takes his wife, Clara, into their bedroom, and he shoots her multiple times. Then he stabs her multiple times. And then he turns the knife, not the gun, on himself. And he stabs himself in the chest repeatedly to the point where they think there's no way that he's going to survive this. There's just absolutely no way. But he survives.
1: He does survive.
0: He is tried, and he is deemed legally insane. So he is sent to an insane asylum where he spends the rest of his life, Howard, and the children go back to America. Their life is shattered. Their mother is dead. Their dad is the murderer of their mother, and he is in an insane asylum, so they come back to America. And I had better notes here. Where did I? Okay, so years later, here's what we're going to pick up. Years later, the oldest son, he remembers hearing these rumors about this dress when he was a little boy, and he investigates. And it was at their summer home where he finds the bricks. And they take the bricks down, and there it is. There is the famous white dress.
1: That is wild.
0: All these years later, now we're at 1910, and so what does he do? He burns the dress. He destroys the dress. And when they ask him about, you know, burning history, he says, look, I hear what you're saying, but that dress destroyed my family.
1: Right.
0: It's gone.
1: Right.
0: But here's where it gets kind of funny. He was elected to Congress, the oldest son of the major and Clara Harris. Their oldest son was elected to Congress through the state of New York. So he remembered what people were telling him about how he screwed things up by burning that dress. So it was him, Congressman Rathbone, who convinced the United States Congress to buy up all of the Lincoln assassination artifacts, that this stuff was important. I guess there was one guy, he was a collector before anybody else was a collector. He had the chair, he had the revolver, he had the gloves that President Lincoln was wearing that night. And Congressman Rathbone made Congress listen to him, and he convinced them that, yes, these things are important. So if you ever do make it to Ford's Theater in Washington, D.C., there is a museum in the basement, and it's all because of Congressman Rathbone. Everything you see down there, again, including the Dillinger that Booth used, the bloody gloves, I think the shirt maybe he was wearing even. I mean, it's incredible, Howard. I would recommend it to anyone.
1: Yeah, never
0: if
1: been.
0: You're in D.C., go to the basement museum at Ford's Theater. So in the last note is they do things a little bit different in Germany. When Clara Harris was murdered by her husband, of course, she was buried in a cemetery. And then when he passed in the sanitarium, he was buried with her. But they kind of keep score in Germany. Like, if no one comes and visits the gravesite I guess they don't have a lot of

0: cemetery spaces, they dig you up. And then they bury somebody else more worthy to be there. So the sad thing is, the man that murdered her, they are buried side by side somewhere, but they were dug up in the original graves, and they are together somewhere in Hanover, Germany. So, yes, tragedy that night. Lincoln loses his life. Mary Todd Lincoln, she ends up being committed by her oldest son into a mental institution. But do you agree, Howard, the story of Major Rathbone and Clara Harris, pretty tragic too.
1: Wow, that is unbelievable. I didn't know it. I learned a new story today. That's unbelievable. The negative impact that a historical event had on others.
0: Again, maybe worse. I mean, the president lost his life, but it was everyone that walked into that booth, well, John Wilkes Booth, everyone that walked into that presidential box was doomed from the minute they walked in.
1: Yeah.
0: And I didn't know that, and I do consider myself somewhat of a historian. Again, I've been to both the Peterson House and Ford's Theater multiple times. I'm really into it. But now that I know that Major Rathbone laid on the floor there, his head on Claire's lap, and as he went into shock, I didn't know that when I was standing right there in that hallway. So that's pretty cool. And I had no idea that they were stepbrother and stepsister.
1: That's wild.
0: They basically grew up together in the house, not related in any way other than being stepsister and brother.
1: Right.
0: But then the tragedy hit them, Howard. So I hope I didn't bore our listeners with that story, but I wanted to share, you know, we think about, and believe me, I've been really into the Lincoln assassination since I was a little boy, but I didn't know this thing.
1: Yeah, never knew it. That's an incredible story. Thanks for sharing it.
0: Well, thank you. 9:30, Slider and Stack. Howard Carnell filling in for Shane Stack. And we're going to take a break, and when we come back, we're going to talk about another murder. Murder Monday, it appears. But this is one that was a little bit closer to home, and it happened in 1969. And we would love to hear from you. 304-214-1600. Is Charlie Manson, that little guy from McMeekin, West Virginia, is he the most notorious killer of all time in our country?
1: He's definitely up there. He's up there for sure.
0: Yeah. So we're going to talk about that and what happened, unfortunately, on this date back in 1969. We're talking about the Manson murders when we return Slider and Stack. I'm not buying
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3: 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Good morning, Shakayla McCamick with your 7 news headlines on this Monday, August 10th. Looking across the region this morning, details on the lawsuit between two convenience stores in Ohio as the gas station chain Buc-ee's is suing the Beaver's Mini Mart in Huber Heights. This lawsuit claims the shop used Buc-ee's likeness and then filed a federal trademark request for expanding nationally. But records show it instead filed a trade name, which allows them to operate under a particular name that the state recognizes. However, a trademark is something federal. It protects the brand and is used for a commercial business. Experts say the easiest way to settle the lawsuit would be for the mini mart to admit they never intended to expand. Closer to home, one local business is celebrating a major milestone in a special way. For more than 3 decades, Kirk's Homemade Ice Cream has been serving up sweet treats and hometown memories. On Sunday, they celebrated 34 years with a classic car show that included hot rods, vintage muscle cars, trucks, and a number of specialty autos. Proceeds from the event will benefit the Belmont County Drug-Free Club. Kirk's will continue the celebration with a number of specials today and tomorrow, and the community favorite Dollar Cone Day on Wednesday. And a new facility aimed at expanding expanding opportunities across the Ohio Valley is set to open soon in Bridgeport. The new multi-purpose center, known as The Bridge, will bring education, workforce training, healthcare, and community resources together under one roof. School leaders say the facility will create more hands-on learning experiences and strengthen connections between students, employers, and the community. The grand opening and ribbon cutting for The Bridge is set for this Friday. That was a look at your 7 News headlines. Have a great day. I'm Shakayla McCamick, working for you.
4: My name is Michael David Myers. I'm a sports medicine orthopedic surgeon here at West Virginia University Reynolds Hospital. 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

0: We are back, and we're going to talk about another murder that happened in 1969, and then one night, and then the next night, there was a couple other murders, but I'm getting ripped on the text line over here, Howard. What do you got?
1: Yeah, I received a text from someone you and I both know. Shane Stack says, tell Bob...
0: Always correcting me.
1: Yeah, tell Bob the delegate says it's a Derringer, not a Dillinger.
0: Oh, I screwed that up. Yeah, I don't know what I was thinking about John Dillinger.
1: L's,
0: but yes,
1: R's, yeah.
0: That little gun is called a Derringer, not a Dillinger. So yeah. I do apologize.
1: We apologize to all the Dillinger.
0: Yes.
1: Dillingers out there, sorry.
0: So let me see if I got this right. John Wilkes Booth shot Abraham Lincoln with a Derringer, not a Dillinger. Yeah. So thank you. Yeah. Thank you, Delegate Stack. Don't you have anything better to do in Charleston than correct me?
1: Well, I suggested back to him to call in when it's time to vote, and we'll tell him how to vote.
0: Right. We'll give him instructions on how to do that. All right. Maybe too much murder on this August 10th, 73 degrees here in downtown Wheeling.
1: You're teaching me all kind of history today, Bob. Well, I did not realize that this is the anniversary, August 9th and 10th.
0: And you
1: the
0: and
1: anniversary.
0: You and I are the same age. Yeah. So on this date in 1969, you and I would have both been 7 years old.
1: Yeah, I would have.
0: Not yet.
1: Almost.
0: Close.
1: October, I would have been. Yep.
0: So I'm a few months older than Howard. So these murders occur in California, in the Los Angeles area. And we're going to ask the question when we're all said and done here, is a man from McMeekin, West Virginia, the most notorious killer ever in United States history? Mm-hmm. This is what happened. The first night, August 9th, these people were murdered. Sharon Tate, beautiful actress. She was also 8 months pregnant. Abigail Folger, if you know the name Folger, she was loaded. She was the daughter of, she was going to inherit a ton of money, coffee money, put it that way. Jay Sebring, he used to be involved with Sharon Tate, but he was known as the hairdresser to the stars. That's what he did. And you have another guy by the name of Wojciech Frykowski. He is a director from Poland or somewhere out of the country. And he is also Abigail Folger's boyfriend. So that is why he is there. The other victim, talk about bad place, bad time, was a real young man by the name of Stephen Parent. He was pulling in to the property because he was friends with the caretaker, another young guy. So when the Manson family pulled in, they see him. He was the first one they killed. They killed him in his car. So they commit these murders, and then they leave the house. And these are gruesome, gruesome murders. We found out later that one of the killers, a gent by the name of Charles Tex Watson, he was told by Charlie Manson, kill everyone in the house and make it look as gruesome as possible. Now, here's a little inside baseball on why that house was picked. Do you know the story behind that house? That house has been destroyed. There's so many, tragic memories. But the house was familiar to Charlie Manson. Why? Well, because he was there. Charlie Manson, with the help of Beach Boy drummer Dennis Wilson, was pursuing a contract for his music. Dennis Wilson said, man, I think you're great, Charlie. Let's go see my friend by the name of Melcher. Terry Melcher. Terry Melcher was a big-time record producer in California. He was also the son of former star Doris Day. Did you know that?
1: Did not.
0: And you want to know who he lived with in that house?
1: Well, is there a baseball connection?
0: No. Candace Bergen, you know who I'm talking about there?
1: Geez,
0: beautiful.
1: For sure,
0: he was shacking up with her in this house. He's a big-time music producer. His mother is Doris Day. He is living the dream.
1: Yeah, he's partying.
0: This little hippie shows up one day Dennis Wilson, and he says, hey, I want you to hear my friend Charlie. Man, he is really good. So Terry Melcher listens to him at the house. Charlie Manson doesn't hear anything more back from him. And when he does visit Mr. Melcher again, he tells him, Charlie, I can't do anything for you. Well, that pisses Charlie Manson off, right?
1: Wow.
0: So when he goes back and he's stewing over this and he wants to have this horrendous, gruesome crime because he wants to start a race war with Helter Skelter. He believes that the Beatles are speaking to him. He picks that house because of Terry Melcher. Wow. Well, what he didn't know was they have moved out. He found a better place for him in Candace Bergen, and he leases the house to Roman Polanski and his wife, Sharon Tate. Charlie Manson doesn't know this. So he sends his hit squad to that house, I believe it was Celio Drive, and he says, make it as gruesome as possible and kill everybody in the house. All right. And that is exactly what happens. The next night, they're going to do it again. And these are the people involved. Charlie Manson, of course, Susan Atkins, Patricia Krenwinkel, Linda Kasabian. She was the driver. She's the reason they chose her was she had an active driver's license. And the real bad guy in the group was Charles Tex Watson. So they bust into this house that Charlie Manson sends them to. They separate and they start killing them. And, of course, panic sets out, and the last person killed is Sharon Tate. And she pleads and she pleads, not for her life, but the life of her baby. Mm-hmm. And they tell her, no way, you're going to die, and so is your baby. And that is exactly what happened. And they tied after they killed her, and they put a rope around her neck, and they made it look like she was hanging from one of the rafters. And they took her blood, and they wrote the word pig on the wall. About as gruesome as you could get, right?
1: Yeah.
0: The very next night, they send the hit squad out again. And on this night, I think it was just randomly. I don't know for sure, Howard, if there was any connection with the house that they chose on the second night.
1: Mm-hmm.
0: But they find an elderly couple by the name of Lino and Rosemary LaBianco.
1: I do remember that name.
0: Lino and Rosemary LaBianco. And they're a wealthy couple who made their money by a grocery store chain. They started slow, had their own little store, but before you know it, they have a chain of grocery stores, and they're very wealthy, but I don't know how they chose the house, but now this same killing squad, and they picked up another person along the way, Leslie Van Houten. Are you familiar with that?
1: I remember that name. Yes, I do.
0: Well, guess what? Leslie Van Houten, she could walk in here today. She's been paroled. Wow. Out of that whole group that still survives, she is the only one that that is still with us. Charlie Manson, he died in prison back in November of 2017. Susan Atkins, who wrote Pig with Sharon Tate's blood, she died back in 2009. Patricia Krenwinkel, she is still serving her life sentence. Doesn't appear that she is going to get out. Tex Watson is serving his life sentence. It appears that he is not going to get out. Linda Kasabian, she drove the car. Mm-hmm. They needed her testimony. She died also recently. She died in 2023, but she got full immunity. She was the lookout. She was the driver. So to get everyone else, they had to give her full immunity. And what happened was the family members were arrested for grand theft auto. They found where they were living on this old dude ranch, and they had all these stolen vehicles that they were chopping up and making dune buggies and things out of. So they were all arrested. And while they were in jail for that, Susan Atkins boasted to a cellmate that, hey, you heard about those killings? Well, I'm the one that did it.
1: Wow.
0: And that is what got them busted. Now, maybe police work would have later figured it out.
1: Sure.
0: But she runs her mouth to her cellmate. Her cellmate picks up the phone and says, hey, I got something here for you. That's how the case was solved. There was a famous book written by the prosecuting attorney, a gent by the name of Vincent Bugliosi.
1: I remember that name. Yes.
0: That book, Helter Skelter, was made into a movie. And there's been many books. There has been a few movies written about what transpired those tonight. So they went on this killing spree, and then they are caught because Susan Atkins, well, she runs her mouth. As I said, Howard, most are dead. Two are still in prison, and Leslie Van Houten was paroled. Most people thought there would never be the day that she would be paroled. Okay, off the top of your head, Howard, you remember, you're my age. A crime like that, should anybody, woman, children, anybody, should anybody be paroled that was involved with something like that?
1: Should not only never be paroled, I'm sitting here thinking, Bob, does California not have the death penalty?
0: Well, they abolished it in 1972. But I don't know if they brought it back, since brought it back. But I think, again, any lawyer out there wants to jump in and help us. I think if you were on death row, and then it was abolished, I think you're clear. But if you commit a crime today and they do have the death penalty, I think you are subject to that. But if you are in between, I think you're good to go.
1: So, look, I mean, does any group more warrant the death penalty than that? That should have been an easy one. And you take a look at it, surviving family members have to live through that every year on the anniversary. They need to see, you know, interviews and people talking about these people. You know, that's one where the death penalty, you should have been invoked with no problem whatsoever. I always remember, part of what I remember of Charles Manson was years later. Do you remember a late night television host by the name of Tom Snyder?
0: I watched the interview.
1: If you get a chance, go back. It's a 90-minute interview on NBC's Tomorrow Coast to Coast. Tom Snyder interviews Charlie Manson. Wow. If I were Tom Snyder, I would have had 3 inches of plexiglass between us. That was a crazy interview.
0: Well, what I remember about it, Howard, is he talked to him just like you and I are talking.
1: Oh, come back, Charles. Come back. Come back. Come back from Mars. Come back. I'm like, this guy is instigating Charles Manson. And I was amazed. But, yeah, there's no question that even, you know, we're 6-7 years old, I remember the fear of it all, and it happened 2,500 miles away from us, and just crazy story. And it lives on. You know, I'm a big U2 fan. Every time I listen to their version of Helter Skelter, Bono starts it out, you know, Charles Manson stole this from the Beatles, we're stealing it back. And it's crazy. The furor that went on around that whole trial.
0: Maybe my mother protected me a little bit more from it, or maybe it just happened naturally. But I don't remember a lot about this in the summer of 69, or maybe I just forgot. Leslie Van Houten is 73 years old today. And again, I don't know where she's living. She could be in Wheeling for all we know. But she was let out 2 years ago in July 2023. She was done. I mean, she has to go through the process. Should have asked Jeff Wilkinson yesterday what the process is.
1: Yeah, what the story is. Yeah.
0: But she is out. And again, most people thought that she would never get out. So here's the question for you, Howard Carnell, and you, our listeners. You can't text in today unless you know our personal numbers, but you can certainly call in at 304-214-1600. It is the Frio Stank Auction Service Hotline. Before we talk to Bob Westfall at the Big 7, I think Bob will check in with us here just in a little bit. Is that little guy from McMeekin, West Virginia, that little guy that looks like he couldn't hurt a flea, who I believe, and if my research is correct, committed his first major crime right here where we're sitting in Wheeling, West Virginia, stole a car. That little fella from McMeekin, West Virginia, is he the all-time, the most despicable, the most well-known, most notorious killer in United States history? This little guy from McMeekin? What do you think? Where do you have him rated?
1: For me, yeah, he's definitely, as we had mentioned earlier in the show, he's definitely the Mount Rushmore. Is he top? I don't know, because the question...
0: He's got the look, though.
1: Yeah, he's definitely got the look. And here's the thing that is so scary is he mesmerized others into doing
0: Exactly.
1: The dirty work.
0: He learned that in prison. You got to remember, Charlie Manson spent most of his life in prison. So he got good at that. You're exactly right, Howard. He learned how to hypnotize people in prison, and that contributed.
1: Yeah, and so the other ones, and obviously you go back into the 20s and 30s and 40s and the mob, there are going to be so many names throughout the history that would fall into this potential list. The ones that I know of, John Wayne Gacy, Jeffrey Dahmer, Charles Manson, and are you going to throw Capone in there? Capone never got his hands dirty, but would you throw Capone in there? Would you throw some of the New York mafia family leaders, or who knows? I don't know, but those three come to mind for me right off the top.
0: I jotted a couple down. 304-214-1600. What do you think? Let's go up to Clearview.
1: All right.
0: And let's talk to Clearview Rich. Hi, Rich.
2: Hi. Just a little note on Charlie Manson. He was my cousin's newspaper boy when he was growing up. She lived in McMecken, and she never realized, you know, he was just a regular kid at the time. And, he used to deliver newspapers to her.
0: Wow.
1: So no stories of a crazy kid doing crazy things then from your cousin?
2: Yeah, you're breaking up. I'll have to let you go.
0: All right. Well, sorry about that, Rich, but yeah. a good tidbit. So a couple of people knew him. These are the people.
1: Can you imagine him delivering your newspaper? You better give him a good Christmas tip.
0: What's Shane got here? Also yesterday, August 9th, noon was the anniversary of Richard Nixon resigning the presidency. Okay, yeah, so big day yesterday for news. These are the names that I joined.
1: Yeah, give me your names.
0: Okay, Al Capone. Probably the best known mafia guy, bad guy, right? But again, you said he kept his hands clean.
1: Right, and the funny thing out of that, all those people, never or very rarely convicted of murder. It was always they got caught for tax evasion.
0: Right.
1: Because the numbers were written down and they could prove it.
0: And that's what happened there.
1: There,
0: but,
1: You know he had fingerprints on the backside of everything.
0: But here's the thing, too. Charlie Manson didn't kill
1: him. I know. And that's right. I think that might be scarier, is people that can just mentally brainwash someone else to do those kinds of things.
0: Well, you mentioned Ted Bundy.
1: Yeah, Bundy's a... That's a
0: coast
1: wild
0: to coast.
1: Story.
0: He was a wild killer. Probably never know exactly how many victims that he had. I got a couple women here. A couple women made the list.
1: Oh, all right.
0: Do you remember Susan Smith?
1: I don't.
0: Susan Smith is the woman from South Carolina that buckled both of her little boys in the back seat of her car,
1: and
0: she drove the car into a lake.
1: Yep.
0: And she made this wild story up that she was sitting at an intersection and a black guy stole the car with the children in the car, and they didn't know where they were. But law enforcement, they figured out that her story, and you know what tripped her up, Howard?
1: I don't.
0: She said sitting at that red light is when it happened. Well, they figured out that red light wouldn't have tripped. It wouldn't have been red without another car. And that's when they started hammering her on her story, and then she confided, and they went to look in that lake.
1: I remember that.
0: And there was the car. So you know she's going to hell. They got a place reserved.
1: I hope she's there every day.
0: For her. How about another name? Shane and I talked about her, Pamela Smart. Do you remember that name?
1: I do. How do I remember that name? Smart. I remember that last name.
0: Well, there was a TV done about her. They did not use the same names, and it starred Nicole Kidman. I think she got naked in this movie. I'm not too sure. But Nicole Kidman played the part that was based on the life of Pamela Smart. Pamela Smart was the young, attractive high school media teacher who wanted her husband, Greg, gone. She started an affair with this young guy by the name of Flynn. I forget his name, a student of hers. She convinced him that, boy, if you like this, well, you're not going to get any more of it until you kill my husband. and him and some friends came in there and killed Greg Smart.
1: Okay.
0: She's still in prison, but there's a spot in hell for her too.
1: I got it. There are just. I remember also there was a woman in Florida that Charlize Theron actually portrayed this woman in a movie, and that was wild as well. But the stuff I've watched about Dahmer,
0: pretty sick.
1: Yeah, Gacy, outrageous.
0: Got another name that I think trumps everybody, but let's take a call.
1: Okay.
0: From the Frio Stack Auction Service. Well, it's the hotline. Good morning, Craig.
3: Hi, guys. How are you
1: Craig.
3: Today?
0: Doing good. What do you have for us?
3: Enjoying the show. Hey,
0: thank you.
3: Couple things on Manson. The LaBianco murders, I've always had kind of a fascination with that whole thing. I'm your age, Pierre.
0: Means you're old.
3: The LaBiancas were chosen. I think Manson went to a party at a house.
0: Really? I didn't know that. I didn't know that, Craig.
3: Street, down the street, and he chose that Richie Rich neighborhood. Same deal. He was angry about not being selected to record music for the Beach Boys.
0: Exactly. Now, where do you have him ranked, Craig? If you had to have like a Mount Rushmore, is Charlie Manson on it? But again, remember, he didn't kill anybody.
3: Oh, man, he didn't kill anybody. Boy, you know, when you get to the top 8 or 10 psychopaths that you're talking about, they're all tied.
0: Let me throw a name out at you, Craig, and Howard. I gave a little thought to this. Off the top of my head, I think the most notorious, the most despicable killer in United States history is Timothy McVeigh. He knew there were children in that building.
3: Yeah.
0: He didn't care, and he blew that building up. So I think Tim McVeigh is at the top of the list.
1: Yeah,
3: you're not wrong. He premeditated. He did it in one fell swoop. Quickly, it hit the news and it left the news. So it wasn't an ongoing thing like the others, where they, were they on and on for some for years.
0: Right. Yep. Craig, thanks for listening. Hey, we appreciate you calling in. Go ahead.
3: One more thing. When I was in L.A. a few years, I drove up to see LO Drive. I wanted to see the house.
0: Nice.
3: you would, right?
0: You're damn right, sure. I would. Yeah, I'd have made that trip.
3: But it's why I didn't realize it had been torn down.
0: Yeah, it's gone.
3: But
0: yeah.
3: There's a big gate, so you can't get back there, but you can get real, real close. And it's surprisingly, it's like right up the hill from L.A.
0: I'd have done the same thing, Craig. Yeah. I really would have.
3: I was shocked how close it is to, it's in a neighborhood like Elm Grove,
0: right?
3: Like where
0: scary.
3: You live.
0: Yeah. I got you. All right, Craig, thanks so
1: all
0: much.
1: Right, buddy.
0: We got
1: thanks
0: to move
1: for
0: on.
1: Calling.
0: Thank you. We really appreciate the call. Appreciate you listening. From the Frio Stack Auction Service text line, this is from Mr. Stack. Again, Gary Ridgway, the Green River Killer, confessed to killing 71 women, convicted of 49 of them. Suspected of 90 plus killings.
1: Yeah,
0: so he's got to be
1: he's
0: thought
1: up
0: of
1: there
0: too.
1: And then I remember in the early 80s there was a serial killer in the Atlanta area, and was his name Wayne Williams? I can't
0: that
1: remember
0: that was the Atlanta murders,
1: right. Children I think were involved in that as well, and so unfortunately we got a long list to choose from.
0: Bob Westfall must have been busy. Bob did not join us. But we are out of time, Howard. What do you say we come back and we try it again tomorrow?
1: Well, thanks. Yeah, I'll try to do better next time.
0: You
1: right?
0: did excellent. Yeah. You did excellent. Let's listen to a little Beatles going out. Here's Helter
1: Skelter.
0: Helter Skelter. This is maybe what started it all. You've been listening to Slider and Stack without Shane Stack. Howard Carnell is here. And we will be back tomorrow. You've been listening to us here on the Watchdog Radio Network. And we say this, Howard, boy, oh boy, oh boy, do we appreciate it. We'll see you tomorrow. Have a great day. Take the umbrella with you. Rain is in the forecast.

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0: Good afternoon, ladies and gentlemen, and welcome in to another episode of the Seth Staske Show here on AM 600 WKKX on this Monday. What is today?
1: August the 10th.
0: I'm your host, Seth Staske, with you till the top of the hour. Full house in here, literally, as summer is winding down for many folks in here. Got Kim North from the Wheeling Intelligencer, or Times Leader newspaper. Chris Richardson, Wheeling University head basketball coach. J.R. Batista in his season finale as he goes back to work next week from Bel Air High School. And Ryan Clifford, St. Clairsville High School, also his season finale as work resumes for these gentlemen next week. Guys, welcome in. Bob Slider on the board filling in for an absent Lola.
2: And I'm sorry, Seth, I messed up already. It is not the Robinson Studios. Robinson's, well, they're not there anymore, so forgive me for playing the wrong open.
0: No, that's okay. Anyway.
2: Anyway.
0: Welcome in. We're with you till the top of the hour, talking mostly about sports. A lot going on as prep sports are underway, and we're into the second full week of high school football practice. Scrimmages over the weekend in Ohio. They crank up this weekend in West Virginia. Weird rule in West Virginia. The first day of scrimmage is Friday, but you can't do it in the morning. It has to be after 4 o'clock. One of the most ridiculous.
1: And a lot of rules over here.
0: Makes no sense at all. You can practice at 8 a.m. all you want or whenever, but it has to be after a 4 o'clock scrimmage.
3: Makes perfect sense. It's for the officials. They probably work day jobs. They probably don't make it year-round on a high school football official salary. So they get out there Friday nights, just like they're going to be in the year. I think it makes perfect sense.
0: Washington High School grad here, lifelong West Virginia guy, makes it make sense. The Ohioans in here, including
1: we're going to scrimmage Friday morning at 10 a.m.
4: He's been stuck in the middle of the state. He's got a buffer zone from Ohio there. Understands how things do it right and compared to wrong. I mean, come on.
0: Never heard of such a thing. I mean, I've heard of it now. I've been involved in it in 4 years, but it is a bizarre. Like Edison, that's who we're scrimmaging on Friday at 16th Street. They called and they wanted to see if we could move it up. Well, we would love to, but our state rules say we can't.
1: Can you go on the road? And could you go to Edison?
0: No, it has to be after. It still has to be after four.
3: That part of the rule could be relaxed a little bit. I agree. If you're going on the road and somebody else can do it, by all means.
4: So what we should be doing is playing in the hottest part of the day.
0: Exactly.
4: The absolute hottest part of the day.
0: Exactly.
4: Now, you could play at 10 a.m.
0: Ryan wants all games at 7:30, if not even 8 o'clock, even in the regular season.
1: In August, September, yes.
5: Can you file an injunction on that?
0: No, we're
3: we don't need any more injunctions. There's injunctions flying around like flags on the 4th of July. We don't need it.
0: No, we're not doing any of that. But anyway, scrimmages are underway. Gentlemen, welcome in. Kim, how's the previews coming along?
5: Slowly but surely.
0: When's they come out a week from tomorrow, Ohio, or Times Leader?
5: I'm not sure of the date. The 19th, I think. Which would be Wednesday.
0: Week from Wednesday, yes.
5: There's three different days, three different tabs.
0: That's usually how it's been. Usually it was Times Leader Tuesday, Steubenville Wednesday, and Wheeling on Thursday. To get you ready for opening night in Ohio, which is 2 weeks from Friday. JR, how's the Bel Air Big Reds, and how's the summer winding down? You ready?
4: No.
0: You're 30, you told
4: us. You're 30 for me. I mean, someone asked me if I was happy when I came back from the beach in the summer. I said, only if I'm going to retire, and that's not in the cards. So we got to keep going. But, yeah, I heard we got a lot of kids out, 55 or something like that. Got a lot of kids. Look good in the scrimmage at River, but – as I tell everyone, I've never seen anyone not look good in a scrimmage.
0: Absolutely.
4: We got everything we wanted to. We only ran three plays. We don't want to show anything. I
0: mean, kids got some good work in.
4: Yeah.
0: Young kids got it. It's great to hit somebody other than ourselves.
1: Well, you guys are getting them all. You got them all there.
5: Coach speak from a coach.
0: Yeah, there's a litany of cliches that
3: Hold
0: stem
3: on.
0: From those scrimmages.
3: Good to play somebody else.
0: Yeah, absolutely.
4: Football coaches are the worst with cliches because they have a whole week to stew over the win or the loss. A basketball coach, baseball is probably even worse because you're playing the next day. Basketball, you got 2 days. You can't cry. The next team's coming.
1: You're on the bus thinking about the next one.
4: Yeah, yeah, it's short-lived. You got killed. Okay, well, we better figure something out. We're going to get killed again. You won. Hey, great. Better figure something out so we don't lose. I mean, there's too
0: But at the same
4: stewing.
0: Time, that's tough on football coaches because they do have a week to stew on it, or at least a couple days before they fully shift gears.
1: I always think the most important game of the basketball season is the one right before Christmas, because it's the longest break you're going to have. And if you lose that Christmas Eve family get-together, just isn't the same coming off a loss.
4: Oh, it ruins everything.
3: Awful.
0: There's
3: the worst.
0: One of the three coaches in this room once told me he won a game on Thanksgiving Eve a couple years ago when Ohio allowed you to open. He said the turkey's going to taste much better tomorrow.
4: It always does. It always does.
0: Chris?
3: Sir?
0: Life on the Wheeling University campus, all the fall sports are back in, ready to go. Football's been there about a week now. Other sports joined them.
3: Yep, soccer came in, cross country, rugby, and volleyball. World champion Carge Volleyball in the gym this morning, getting their first practice in.
0: So. How's life over there? Cafeteria back open?
3: I don't know. I'm here at lunchtime, so I'll to be determined. I'll let you know tomorrow. But, yeah, everybody's back from the fall sports standpoint. And the
0: when
3: rest
0: do your
3: of
0: classes
3: us,
0: begin?
3: 24th. So we got 2 weeks before class starts, and the rest of the students will join next week.
4: So why does football get to start a week early? Is there any rhyme or reason? I
3: would assume it has something to do with the build-out from the first game.
4: Okay.
0: Isn't Wheeling's playing a week zero game, right?
3: Yep. I believe we've got Thomas Moore.
0: So they open a week ahead of everybody else.
4: I'll tell you what. I don't know if I said this before, but the people who did the turf at Wheeling University, it's the fastest turf I've ever seen put down in the history of mankind. You can't imagine. I mean, they work from 10 p.m. to 10 a.m. I stopped one day and talked to the guy. The guy probably looked like, who's this idiot? I stopped and said, hey, you guys are killing us. He goes, yeah, because they had to have it ready for the OVAC football. Yep. I mean, they were in a crunch. I've never seen anything like it. And it's beautiful. If anyone's bored, go see it. They're going to get the track done. Everyone calm down about the track looking terrible. They know. You don't have to tell them. Everyone's well aware at Wheeling University the track doesn't look good. Thanks for all your help telling everyone that, hey, track looks bad. Thanks. Thanks, Sherlock.
1: How about nice field? How about start with that?
3: Beautiful.
0: Yeah. It's beautiful. Yes. Looks great.
1: Start with a positive.
0: Looks great. And I think that turf record that you just maybe broken this week, Chris's Patriots, I saw, are in a...
3: They're going to have to.
0: Yes, they are in a
3: because
0: rush.
3: Because somebody screwed up. Not the same company that put our turf down, I'll tell you that
4: really?
3: Much. Yeah, they put the turf back down.
0: After now, World Cup, right?
3: All the NFL teams are asking for grass. Right after the World Cup, but New England put their turf back down, and somebody screwed something up because it's not.
0: Yeah, I was
3: legal.
0: Reading about that yesterday. Yeah.
3: They're
0: it's
3: not exactly street legal.
0: Get it back down.
4: You want Red Dragons?
3: Yeah.
0: Ryan, we didn't skip over you on purpose. Red Devils scrimmaged at Edison. What can you report on that from?
1: I made the trip up. Took Dad up. He wanted to take a ride. So I got a nephew. He's got a grandkid on the team. So. They look good. Watching us, I coached with Brett long enough to know that, you get what you get out of scrimmages with him.
0: That's one of those cliches.
1: No, you do. I mean, like, if you're expecting to see our guys play, I thought we looked good. I thought we executed. I'm not sure. I don't have the scouting report on Edison, so I'm not sure what they are expecting. But, we have a left tackle going to Ohio State. When we ran left, we were pretty successful.
0: Yeah, I saw a few clips. It looked like he was dominating. Yeah. As you expect, the guy over top of him.
1: Yes.
4: I mean, Ohio State doesn't recruit guys who suck. You know?
0: Wouldn't think so.
1: Yes.
4: And this is the OVAC. Let's
1: So, I mean.
4: He better dominate.
0: Bigger and better.
1: When we ran left, we were pretty good. Luke Schaefer is the quarterback. You know, he's also got some MAC offers to play defense. So, they're preparing. Week one's going to be tough. They have West Branch has a quarterback already committed to Youngstown State, a tailback that's returning all Ohio. So, better strap it up week one.
4: That sounds like a terrible opener.
0: Yeah, that's a tough one.
1: Well,
4: I think the athletic director needs to be an investigation at St. Clairsville High School that he signed that one.
1: You know, unfortunately, in these times, some local teams opt out, and you have to go looking.
0: But right. You did get some local teams back.
1: We did. Union Local's back on the schedule week two. If not the worst decision, the second worst decision ever made in local football was UL and St. C not playing. But that's back. That's good to be back. You know, local rivalries are what it's supposed to be about.
0: Amazing concept when local teams play each other.
1: Yes. The crowd's more. I don't want to hear you don't have money. You could be playing us. We're a cash cow.
0: And that's really what it's about in the long run, because football has to stir the drink. And it's not about being a major sport or minor sport. People come.
1: And they make the money. Like, that's what happens. The conferences and colleges aren't, other than the Big East, aren't designed for around basketball or anything else. They're designed around the football games to make the money.
4: And football has the most people. They have the most kids. They have the band.
1: Yes.
4: They have the cheerleaders.
3: It's the biggest event.
1: Yeah. It's $7 a head to get
0: they
1: in.
0: They play once a week.
4: And it's the first thing.
1: Yes.
4: Everyone's excited to go back to school other than me and Ryan. Everyone's all jazzed up. They can't wait. They're excited. Hope springs eternal.
1: Yes.
4: Hey, we look great in a scrimmage. We're going 10-0. Everyone's pumped up. So the first few gates, they'll look good.
0: As long as the weather cooperates.
4: Yeah.
1: Yeah. It. I mean, I. We try to play local. We try to play local in basketball too. But sometimes you got to branch out. And West Branch will be a big test. You know they're going to be a good team when they call you, offer to come to your place, and you don't have to return the trip. So
0: this is a one-year deal.
1: This is a one-year deal at home. They got beat in the regional final last year. They have a D1 quarterback and a college running back. You know, they didn't call.
0: And Beloit West Branch is good in all sports. Like
1: yes,
0: they are.
1: Yes,
0: I mean, they're not just a one-hit wonder.
1: Our coaches went and saw them Friday night. You know, my brother went with them. And you know, the quarterback's as advertised. I can tell you that. That's the report I got.
4: It's also a nice size school.
1: Yeah, about the same size as us. Yeah,
4: I bet they're a little bigger.
1: Yeah, but you know, that's sort of, like we have good guys too. A few years ago,
0: St. C. opened against Canton South. They had a quarterback named Poochie Snyder.
1: Oh, yeah.
0: He was really good, too.
1: Really, really good. Yeah. This kid is throws the ball like he did, isn't quite as fast, although not many are as fast as Poochie was. But, the report I got is he's a really good player. We looked pretty good Saturday morning. So
0: you got Garaway this week.
1: Garaway, who is always our second scrimmage and has been a power lately in football. So. You know, it'll be a good one Friday morning, and then turn our attention to them.
0: JR, you said Blair had River. Who they got this? Who's their second one?
4: I think Toronto.
5: Yeah.
4: Not sure. When I'm not in school, I'm not sure what's going on. I'm on an island. I'm in a compound in Springdale.
0: Couple of interesting scrimmages. Martins Ferry plays Park this week in a scrimmage.
5: And Parkersburg South.
4: So try.
0: It's a three-way scrimmage, huh? Wow.
4: Ooh. Where's that at?
0: I think it's at the island.
1: That makes sense.
0: And it'll start after 4 o'clock, but I don't know what time.
5: 4:05.
0: Kim, what scrimmages have you heard anything about?
5: I heard, unfortunately, for Buckeye Trail, kind of out of the area, their quarterback broke his leg at Shadyside on the first play.
4: Ooh.
5: So that kind of puts him in a damper to start the season.
0: Didn't he get hurt last year?
5: I don't know.
1: That's a tough way to start the year.
5: But our Monroe Central, Martins Ferry scrimmage, I heard Tucker Howe looked really good. Martins Ferry looked good.
1: Everybody looks good.
2: What are we hearing about Barnesville? Are they going to be able to continue?
0: Barnesville went to Caldwell on Saturday, I think. Barnesville's
5: got a new quarterback. Second year in a row, they're breaking in a new quarterback. So, but they still got the running back, and they still got a couple 300-pounders up front. So,
0: running back is good.
1: They did bring back longtime rival John Glenn on that in that
5: and
1: opener. They played them forever.
5: They got Harrison Central this year.
0: Well, Barnesville is now a Buckeye 8 member.
1: Right.
0: Full-fledged.
1: Yeah, so they'll play that small school Buckeye 8.
0: Yeah.
5: Martins Ferry and Barnesville were scrimmaging each other, so now they're playing for real.
2: How about Central, Seth? Anybody playing Central this year?
0: Full 10-game slate.
2: Wow.
0: 5-5, home and away.
5: Pretty upgraded, too.
0: Yeah, solid schedule. Play Ridgewood, added them. Monroe on the road. Play Barnesville, Union Local, Fort Fry. It's a demanding schedule for sure. Open with Perry on the 28th at home.
5: It's a team you never know what they've got.
0: Cincinnati College Prep will be our homecoming game and regular season home finale way down the road. But
5: homecoming
0: Williamstown
5: week
0: still.
5: Nine.
0: Yeah. It should be a really good season. Big senior class, 15 of them, and you guys know you win with older guys in football.
1: You win with older guys in everything.
3: Everything.
1: Yeah. I mean, you know, we had a pretty successful season in the winter. We won with our seniors. I mean,
0: yeah, he had a college player too.
1: But one of whom
0: was a college player.
1: And you know, the role players were seniors. You know, that matters. They have senior bodies. They have senior mentality. There's a difference.
3: There's a completely different urgency. Understanding of the things that it takes to win when you have older veteran guys who have learned both by winning and by losing. They understand what gets you beat, and they try to avoid it. They understand what wins you games, and they try to do it.
1: Absolutely. I'll use my nephew. Was a freshman on our team last year. He's going to be a really good player. He was a really good player for us. But you just see it every day at practice. You're not getting that. Those seniors win every drill, every day, because this is it. Freshmen and sophomores, you know, it's not their fault. They just don't know any better.
0: There's a tomorrow for that. Like,
1: yes.
0: They have...
1: There is a tomorrow. Even if it's not in the front of their mind, it's there. It's the reality of it.
0: Absolutely.
1: Yeah.
0: JR, any thoughts on that?
4: Just win, baby. That's all we're doing, just win, baby. But no, seniors are different. The size of the body is the main one.
1: Yes.
0: You're mature. I mean,
4: you might have a 19-year-old senior. Some people have those nowadays. Yeah. And you got a 14-year-old freshman that's a buck 35, is playing in the parochial league last year.
0: There's still some 13-year-old freshmen out
4: there. Yeah, I mean, they're playing. They're, you know, it's different. It's a different world.
2: What about those players that have an older brother? Can you see that? Can you see that it's been pounded in their head already?
4: Yes and no, but the problem is sometimes you end up comparing them to their older brother. Like, I've been fortunate. I know some places where the younger brother doesn't play. The older brother played, then the younger brother doesn't play. You know, I don't want to fall in his shadow.
0: We just had this conversation the other day, JR and I did.
1: We've had it both ways, too, where the younger brother's been better or he didn't play at all.
0: Well, Ryan, your son doesn't play, right?
1: Right. I have a younger son. He plays soccer. He doesn't play basketball. And, you know, growing up, you know, that's – you're not that you're doing it on purpose, but you are with the older kids more because they're in it first. And,
4: well, yeah.
1: And he just – it's not what – he didn't want to have to live up to Caden when he was younger, and he just
0: it's okay to cast your own lot.
1: Yes, it is completely fine.
4: But it's probably better for everyone.
1: It is. I go to those soccer games. It's so much fun to go watch him play.
4: But say he plays hoops. He really doesn't like hoops. He's loafing at hoops. He's losing his mind.
1: Yeah.
4: His grandfather's losing his mind. Yes. You are.
1: Yes.
4: I tell the kids all the time, we have our meeting at the end of when I cut the team. I tell some kids, look, you're not going to play. You're a great kid. We'd love to have you. But we can't be fighting each other for 4 months. We can't. If you say, hey, the hell with you. You don't know what you're talking about. I'll still say hi to you in the hallway. I'll still, you know, if you're my learning lab, we'll talk. It's okay. But
0: it's not personal.
4: We can't have this fight all the time. We can't. So if you want to go get a job, cool. It's okay.
1: Absolutely.
4: You can still come to Open Gym. You can even play summer league. I don't care. But when we only play are 7-8 guys and you're 10 and all you're doing is staring at me and your mom and dad are staring at me, you know, there's got to be a point.
0: You rip that Band-Aid off.

0: game after a win, which breaks about 10 different rules I have about being negative after a win. But and you know, I get home and back to school the next day, and the seniors come over and said, "You were talking about so and so. You were." They knew who I didn't mention a name. Never even looked at a kid, you know. But they all know. They know who it is. They know who thinks they should be playing more. They know who should be playing, really, if you ask them. If you give them truth serum, they all know who should be in the game. And, you know, kids know more than the parents.
1: The kids always know.
0: Yes.
1: The kids know, and they know first on those things.
2: Yeah. They're like an animal. You know how the dog knows who likes the dog? And they know the people that are scared to death of the dog? Yeah. Kids are the same way. They know. Yeah. I mean, I've had kids that didn't play for me or end up quitting. They still come back to open gym and stuff. They know. Like I said, it's not personal. It's like, who's the guy that used to coach for the Cardinals? The football coach wore the Kango hat.
3: Oh, Bruce
2: Arians. Bruce Arians. Yeah. He used to tell those guys, listen, I love you, but your football sucks.
0: Yeah.
2: It's really not personal. It's not. Just. Your football sucks.
0: No, and what's even worse is when you have kids on your team that you're really rooting to put in the game. Like, there are kids that you really like and you really want them to play.
3: But the game has to be at a point where you can put them in.
0: Yes, but the game just does not allow it.
2: I had one kid come up to me. He was end up being the valedictorian of the class, and he was like him-hawing with me. I'm like, what are you doing? He's like, are you going to keep me on the team? I said, keep you on the team? You're my favorite player of all time. I said, I just can't get you in a lot because you were, you know, 5 foot, 200 pounds. You're the... I love you. You're my all-time favorite kid. Yeah. It's just reality.
1: And Chris, you have a little bit of that too. I mean, everybody can play. Like, you've weeded out the 5'2 guy who can't play per se, but there's still, like JR said earlier on, there's three levels of, like, All-American. There's a difference between an All-American, All-Conference player than there is
2: contributor
1: filling out the roster guy.
3: Yeah. And you love all of them. You don't love any of them enough to lose for them, right? We're all there to win.
4: That's a hell of a saying right there. I love it. I'm going to write that down.
3: And that is
2: – put that on a shirt.
3: That is kind of – you know, we're very honest with that. And, look, we got 28 guys this year. I play 8, 9.
0: Yeah.
3: You know?
1: You have a 28-man roster?
3: Mm-hmm. That's 25 last year.
2: That's more than some high school football teams around here.
3: But listen, that's but last year we had 25. Not a single guy quit. They all made it to the end of the year, which shows that we had – kids that were accepting of their roles and love the guys they were playing with enough to be a part of it.
0: It's funny. He says you don't love them enough to lose. I was fortunate enough to be able to coach my son as a senior. And, you know, he's my favorite player. He's my son. The district final, he did not play the fourth quarter because I liked the matchup better. You know, you don't think I love him? No, I do. He didn't get in the game in the fourth quarter because of the match. As Dennis Green once said, you play to win the game.
2: I'm not sure how much your wife loved you after that, but hey.
0: We won. That's all that matters. There's a nice video of us having a real nice hug after the game.
1: Well, going back a few years, Gene Amorati, didn't he famously say, well, why is your son playing ahead of some of these other young guys? Well, I sleep with his mother.
0: Well, my dad said in his Hall of Fame speech at the OVAC, if you remember, he had a talk with me. My mom wasn't talking to him because I wasn't playing very well, and he said, you know, if I'm going to continue to sleep with your mother, you're going to have to start playing better.
4: get better.
0: You're going to have to start playing better.
1: Anyway, we've reached this pretty good half hour right here. We've reached the bottom of the hour, though. When we come back, we will talk more about sports and get into a little bit of NFL training camp as the preseason's underway. Hall of Fame was great over the weekend. Some great speeches, which I used to think that was boring as all get out, but it is really good stuff.
4: Before we go to the break, can I throw the weather out there for
1: you
4: everybody?
1: May.
4: It's raining. All right. It is raining.
1: It is very dark outside.
4: Stormy
1: at least when we came
4: conditions
1: in.
4: Here in downtown Wheeling. We're looking for a high of 84 degrees, currently 81. Stormy conditions. Take your umbrella with you. And, folks, there is a flood watch warning for most of the listening area. So just be careful out there today. Lots of rain in the forecast for most of the week. The weather brought to you by our friends at Ogilby Park and Resort. They are the official weather sponsor of the Watchdog Radio Network.
1: I hope that forecast is wrong. We got a big yard sale coming up the end of the weekend.
4: We'll see.
5: I like it. My name is Dr. Mark Hoffbauer, and I'm a

0: foot and ankle surgeon with WVU Medicine. We saw a lot of advances within our profession with regard to how we treated athletes, especially from the surgical techniques like lateral ankle stabilizations and how we fixed fractures in athletes and how the biomechanics of how these people get hurt and how their foot functions. They're aggressive and wanting to get back, and so you can work with them on their protocols to get them where they need to be. So I've always enjoyed that part of it.
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7: Welcome back, ladies and gentlemen, to the Seth Stasky Show here on AM 600 WKKX. I'm Seth Stasky, Chris Richardson, Ryan Clifford, Kim North, and J.R. Batista in the house. Bob Slider on the board filling in for Lola, who's probably either celebrating her Tigers moving into second place or still dejected about Tarek Skubal being a Dodger and taking an L to the Cubs last week. The red-hot Chicago Cubs, by the way.
8: Here we go.
7: Am I lying that they're red-hot?
8: They are red-hot.
7: I mean, the Pirates are not red-hot as we move into the dog days of middle of August. Pirates sitting at 58-62 off today. Their first one in a
8: They've been on a little
7: 16 days in a row they played. Yeah. Or no, 17. I think they went 5-12 in that stretch.
8: I took a few days off for mental health reasons. I didn't watch this last series.
7: I still don't think Luke Weaver, who they acquired from the Mets, has appeared in a game yet.
8: Yeah. Or pitched any meaningful innings.
9: They pitched Saturday night when they were up.
7: Okay, so there's that meaning. Yeah, I mean, it was not a save situation. Yeah. And then they got him in that, what, last week before Milwaukee. And
10: they haven't. They haven't been a whole lot of leverage situations.
7: Yesterday was a blowout again, which Jared Jones, we said a couple of weeks ago, we thought was the ace of this staff. He got blown up. But you're going to have those days.
8: That's going to happen. The thing that made me take a three-day break from them is their philosophy on offense. I can't watch anymore when a guy's on second base with nobody out. And one of the when the jeans part of the lineup comes on, and I call them the jeans because everybody that's coached Little League Baseball knows you get to a certain point in the lineup where the kids have jeans on. when they get to that part of the lineup and they refuse to give themselves up and hit it the other way so that the guy can get to third, I can't take it anymore. You know, if Reynolds or one of those guys, they pull the ball, okay, I can live with it. But, you know, if you showed up to Pinot practice in jeans and you're up, hit the ball to second base.
7: But the guys in jeans don't handle the bat. Well, they are professionals.
11: Hold on. Does that count as coaching, too? If you coach in jeans, we can't take you serious?
8: That's exactly right.
7: Absolutely.
8: Yes, that's 100%.
7: Ryan and I have had that conversation at the Little League field numerous times when his kids were and I was umpiring.
8: When there's nothing worse than losing to a coach in jeans, I can tell you that.
7: Chris, you see any jeans on your youth ball circuit with Corey?
10: No, not around here. Nope.
7: I think maybe that's gone. The coaches definitely. I still see those from time to time. Work boots and jeans.
10: Everyone around here at the Pinto level right now. Everyone around here at the Pinto level right now, they're getting their best from their coaches. I can tell you that much. It is a.
8: And I'm not even saying that like I've coached against guys who I know were good like Little League baseball coaches, and they were lifetime Little League. But when they show up in jeans and boots, and then they beat you, it's really hard to take.
7: Buccos open a series tomorrow in Miami. Then they come home with the Red Sox, another club that's been red hot for, goodness, a couple months.
10: First time they lost two in a row this weekend. They were 56-1 on the year when leading after seven innings.
9: To the Sacramento A's.
10: And they lost. They lost yesterday with Whitlock and Chapman both giving up a run. They're up 3-2. Whitlock gives up a run to tie it. Chapman gives up a run to lose it. 56-1. First time they lost back-to-back games since June 30th and July 1st. So that's a pretty hot team.
7: That's a pretty hot team.
10: So regroup, head to Toronto, and then come to Pittsburgh.
7: If you're a Guardians fan, it would be a team I think you're getting to get nervous about, right? And they're really they're struggling.
10: Yeah. Yeah, they did you see the White Sox manager in game one the other night?
7: I did not.
9: One of the biggest gaps in
10: And he owned it after the game. Yeah. Pitching coach went out earlier in the inning.
7: Oh, he had to lift him,
9: didn't
7: he?
10: First inning.
8: Oh boy.
10: Pitching coach went out first inning, talked to the pitcher. Manager comes out a couple batters later.
7: Got to go.
8: And no one,
12: nobody tackled him.
10: But here's my thing. You've got all this, you know, I stayed up till 1 a.m. watching Moneyball the other night. You got all this analytics that's been in the game for 25, 30 years. Administrations and coaching staffs have inflated. There's not one guy that can grab him by the arm. Hey, Skip, we already been out this inning. Like, wait till he gets into the dugout.
12: And Seth, you would know better. It's not a visit till he crosses the line, right?
7: Correct.
12: So someone should have caught him.
7: I shouldn't speak for MLB rules because I don't like. But in high school, that would have to be the case.
9: He should have caught himself. It's a top of the first.
10: Got to know that.
7: Yes.
10: Got to know that.
8: Yeah, he made the mistake,
10: and he owned it.
8: And you know, being head coaches in here, we would own the mistake, but we would also blame the assistants for not tackling us.
10: Yeah, you get that next staff meeting.
8: Yeah.
10: How are you guys going to let me go out? You guys know I got a million things going through my head right now.
8: Yeah.
7: I saw a pitcher for the Braves, Chris Sale, got pitched yesterday before the pitch was
8: I had that because the Yankees weren't on TV yesterday, so I had him on the radio on the deck. And I didn't realize that it got heated the night before.
7: Over a balk call.
8: And they were like, pretty sure Chris Sale just got wheeled.
9: On his third balk of his career, I said.
7: Yeah, and he was still mad about it, 12 hours later, and was chirping at the umpires. They came right on the field, up the steps and out, and he was still, you're out of here. I mean, that's.
9: He gets that hot shower.
10: Look, it's that time of year. I mean, it's the dog days.
8: I mean, let's
10: everyone's
8: be honest.
10: Everyone's tired. Everyone's banged up. The umpires are tired. It's like February.
8: It's February, yes.
10: The players are tired. The coaches are tired. The umpires are tired.
8: Yeah, technicals in February go way up, you know. But let's be honest, Sale wasn't pitching anyway. Maybe he had a date or something.
7: Yeah, he wasn't going.
8: He wasn't
7: need to
8: going
7: go
8: in.
7: Throwing a pen or anything.
8: He got his money's worth.
10: He went and got a calzone from that place Costanza loved.
8: Yeah.
11: He went and he got a night off. And everyone knew he was getting a night off. Yeah. It's okay. They're professionals. You're allowed to.
8: Yeah.
7: NFL preseason now gets underway in full earnest this week. Steelers play Thursday evening. Ryan, thoughts?
8: Yeah, we'll see. It all comes down to the quarterback, just like with every other team. You know, I watch just like everybody else does the highlights from Latrobe. They've got some talent. We'll see. You know, I'm not getting super excited about it because just like being a Pirate fan, they'll just crush me about halfway through the season. So
7: at least you have a week to get over it, though, right? I mean, what does that mean? Where you grown men are now dictating how your life lives?
13: Yes,
7: or
13: yes,
7: your,
13: yeah,
7: how
13: yeah,
7: you feel
13: yeah,
7: on Mondays, yeah. that kind of thing.
13: Yeah, it's like that in the winter for JR and I when high school kids determine how well our marriage is going.
7: I thought the NFL the Hall of Fame game was tremendous the other night. I mean, I don't know. I get it. It was a backups playing, but guys laying it on the line, playing for jobs, right?
10: It's live football.
9: Backup quarterback for the Panthers, or the third string guy for the Panthers, looked really good.
7: Haynes King. Georgia Tech. Player of the year in the ACC last year, which is hard to believe with the guys Miami had when they went to the title game.
11: But that just goes to show you how hard it is.
8: Yeah.
11: Like he was a player of the year, probably All-American, All-Conference at Georgia Tech. He probably won't make a team.
8: Especially at quarterback where there's two a team. You know, there's
11: He might be a practice squad guy, which is great. You make some money and stuff, but you're not getting in.
8: Especially when you're not ordained that way from the draft. You really got to have a break.
11: I think preseason's like scrimmages. They're good, but
8: it's something to watch.
11: Yeah, I mean, you're not putting...
7: It's a pastime.
8: Yeah,
11: but you're not putting the good guys in.
7: Well, no. You can't afford to get them hurt.
11: Right, exactly. But, I mean, so you really can't gauge things. They gauge things in practice. If you want to know what someone's doing, go watch your practice. You want to hear someone speak at a clinic? Yeah, they'll tell you stuff. You want to see what they're doing, what they're spending time in? Go to practice. And there's not a coach in America that won't let you go to practice. They'll all. They don't care. You just happen to be there. Ask Chris. He'll let anyone come to practice.
10: Almost.
8: Almost.
10: Almost.
7: Well, you're not going to give away all those secrets.
10: Not all of them.
7: Chris, your Patriots, who they open with this weekend?
10: They got the Colts Thursday night.
7: Looking for that new turf.
10: Provided the turf's down, yeah. Yeah, they may have to go play at Fenway or something. I don't know. Maybe they'll go old school, Boston Patriots style, play at Fenway. Did get to see the Bengals practice last Monday.
7: Yeah,
10: went to training camp, took my son, went to Reds game Sunday, Bengals on Monday. It was awesome. I'd never been to an NFL practice. Dexter Lawrence is a large human being.
11: What was the most impressive thing? Like the size of them, the speed of them?
10: You know what it was for me is, so Al Golden's a defensive coordinator for the Bengals, well-accomplished coach, been a head coach a couple spots, was successful defensive coordinator at Notre Dame, among others. So he's the defensive coordinator, and he's out there teaching these guys. And I'm looking up their salaries, right, the night before, and they're looking at him like it's the first day of practice, and, you know, they're talking to their high school coach or their college coach. Just the level of detail, the level of teaching. Anytime you're around an NFL team, the level of organization is apparent, just how organized everything was. So it was good. And the kid got a few autographs. He got to meet some of the players.
7: What's the best autograph he got?
10: Battle, their safety. Jordan Battle, Alabama.
7: Any sign of Burrow? Or?
10: Oh, yeah. Burrow was out there, yeah. He was. Him and Flacco were trading reps.
7: No, I don't mean in practice. I meant signing autographs.
10: No, not that day. He was running extra sprints, though, after practice. So.
7: Jamar Chase come over and sign anything?
10: He did not. He made some really nice plays, and Corey was yelling at him to go ahead and hit the gritty after he made a couple you know, it's quick thud, so he's still on his feet. But, yeah, it was really cool. Might be a thing that we end up doing, you know, every year because it's so easy to get in. And it's so – I mean, it's like they're in your front yard.
7: Do they train at their facility?
10: Yeah.
7: They used to be at the up in Wilmington.
10: Were at Georgetown College for a long time in Kentucky. Yeah, you don't see – the only ones that I know that still go on campus, obviously the Steelers at St. Vincent College over in Latrobe, and then the Chiefs go to Missouri Western in St. Joseph, Missouri.
8: Which I know you're not a Steeler fan, but if you ever get a chance, Latrobe is amazing.
10: Yeah, I'd love to go.
8: Because of the way it's built, I mean, you are right there. I mean, they are doing drills – 50 feet from you.
7: I've been to the Titans camp a few times.
8: The worst part about Latrobe is getting in and out.
11: Yeah.
8: I mean,
11: it's a cool town, though.
8: Yeah.
11: Dino's, great wings. And D.P. Harris is there. Local legend.
10: Absolutely. Wheeling Zone.
7: Park grad and AD, right?
11: Great guy.
10: Was up there a few weeks ago for our campus priest, Father David, his Jubilee celebration, 50 years of being ordained. So it was at the Abbey there. And they had everything already set up. They were replacing some stuff on the grass and had the Steelers signage up. I mean, it is. It's right. You pull in and you're It's right in the middle of practice.
11: It's a really nice campus, too. It looks like what college should look like. I mean, it's real nice. Like, you look at it, you're like, wow. They wouldn't accept me. That's why I had to go to West Lebanon, you know, the Harvard on the Hill.
7: Absolutely.
8: My son went to the Hall of Fame game, got a selfie with Mike Tomlin after he was on TV.
7: I'm surprised you didn't get mad at him over that. You're no Tomlin guy.
11: I mean, that's usually how it works. I'm surprised Tomlin didn't say, the standard is the standard. Tell your old man that.
8: I am sure Mike Tomlin's a great guy. He didn't know when to call timeout.
7: I thought Mike Tomlin was tremendous.
11: He's got other assistants. That's what they're for.
7: I thought Mike was great on TV the other day.
8: He's going to be. I mean, he's always won the press conference. He's undefeated in the press conference.
11: He's unbelievable. He's so quick on his feet. Yeah.
12: Does he ever coach again?
10: Doesn't have to.
11: I'd say no.
8: I don't know. He looks happy.
11: Yes.
7: Well, he was not in that dorm room at La Trobe, as he said early in that broadcast.
8: And just the look on his face. I don't know that I don't know that I've ever seen his face look like that before. He had a smile on it.
10: A lot of those guys, some of them, they get out and they can't help but get back in, right? Gruden, great example. Yeah. But then some, like Bill Cowher, never got back in.
8: About the same age,
10: Tony
8: right?
10: Dungy didn't get back in. Yeah. You look in basketball, I don't think Jay Wright's getting back in.
11: Did you see University of Akron's going to let you be offensive coordinator for the day?
7: Yeah, if you win that drawing and a bunch of Robert Morris.
10: And the Robert Morris fans are spamming the contest to try to.
11: And Gruden's like, Akron, I'm in. Call me. I mean, he's great.
7: When he gets that gear set, I think Wheeling University should send him a box of gear and see if he'll open it on.
10: We've discussed it. Yeah.
7: Yeah.
10: We've discussed it.
7: That's pretty neat.
11: Awesome that would be.
10: Yeah.
7: Like he did Denison the other day.
11: Did he?
10: Yeah. He does one. I mean, he does a couple a week, right?
8: Well, he's a Muskingum. He started at Muskingum, so
7: he went to UD, right?
10: Got some UD roots.
8: Yes, yes.
10: So. When I worked at the Blue and Gold News, Greg Hunter had years of media guides piled up from all over the Big East. There was a staff at Pitt. I think Paul Hackett might have been the coach. Early 90s.
11: I think Gruden put that picture on.
10: You had Gruden,
11: Johnny Majors. Was he the head coach?
10: Marvin Lewis might have been Johnny Majors. Marvin Lewis. Mike McCarthy.
11: I think Hackett was on.
10: You had
11: one stat maybe?
10: Not at that point. No, he would have been in the NFL. But I mean, it was a loaded coaching staff. And you look up and the team went like 5-6.
8: Yeah.
10: They're still cutting their teeth.
7: That is one of the most fascinating pieces of any level of coaching, even to a degree at the high school level, is how guys are all connected, where all they've been. Like, it's fascinating to me anyway. I mean, I'm kind of a dork, but like he's saying, like where guys have been, how they've entered. And that's why I say, once you're in that fraternity, I think you're in. Like, unless you really screw it up in terms of do something illegal or what have you.
10: No, there's one cardinal sin.
11: Losing.
10: Coaching. And it's losing.
7: Yeah, but even then, you'll get recycled somewhere.
10: Not all the way.
8: Yeah, I see what you're saying. Like, he may not be the head coach again. You could still coach.
10: There's one cardinal sin in coaching, and it's losing.
11: I mean,
7: look at a guy like Mike McCarthy. I know he's got a Super Bowl title. I mean, but has he ever really lost?
10: He hasn't really lost.
7: No,
10: he's got a very good record overall. Yeah,
7: continually gets fired.
10: But that's from the Packers and the Cowboys. Now he's the coach of the Steelers.
7: I get it. I'm not arguing.
11: There's only 32 of those teams. I mean, you know.
7: Yeah, I'm with you guys. Yeah. I'm just saying, like.
8: I'm betting the Panthers wouldn't have got rid of you.
7: You will get a job at some point. Mm-hmm. I mean, and you may have to take the steps through coordinator again or what have you, but.
9: You know where Mike McCarthy played his freshman year of college football?
7: If you're asking, I'm going to guess Salem.
9: Salem College.
7: Kim is a Salem guru.
9: For 1 year and one semester, and he left at Christmas, and nobody ever heard from him until, boom.
8: Until he showed up at the Packers.
9: The guy told me, he said, yeah, we're going to see the Packers next weekend. How'd you get them tickets? Mike McCarthy, remember him? Yeah, the short, fat, tight end, third string tight end. Yeah, he's the coach of the Packers. Oh, that Mike McCarthy.
11: If you ever get bored, talk to him about all the great players they had at Salem. First of all,
7: he knows them all.
11: First of all, you have to go to Salem's campus and go, is this really a campus? West Lib is Wheeling doesn't count because it's down in a town, but West Lib's like a metropolitan campus compared to Salem. And Salem, talk about the gym. The gym at Salem. I got dunked on one time.
10: It's lighter outside right now than it is in the gym.
9: Davis gymnastics.
10: crazy. That gym's like a speakeasy.
14: Aaron Hall drop-stepped and dunked on me, and I went through. The concession stand has a back door into the gym. It was open. I'm in the friggin' concession, laying there. He called a foul.
13: Guy's smoking cigars in the corner.
14: You have no idea.
9: And we never played basketball at T. Edward Davis Gym until my last year there.
10: Did you play at the Armory?
9: The Armory.
14: No way.
9: Yeah. The Salem Armory. That's where Archie Talley
12: was. Yeah, I was going to say, didn't they have Archie Talley?
9: Archie Talley, Mike Carey. Mike Carey was a heck of a basketball player.
14: Real good player.
10: Yep.
9: Ambidextrous, he could shoot with both hands. Never seen a player able to do that.
11: And he's got one of the shortest fuses you've ever seen in your life. Believe me, he was a coach at Salem when I played. It's quick.
10: Yeah. I've got a number of friends that work now in the NBA. When Kevin Durant was coming out, Chris Wallace, one of them. Kevin Durant's in the draft in 07. Chris is working for the Celtics. And he had gone to scout him, then he came through Morgantown to watch WVU and UCLA. I said, so how good was Durant in person? He said, second best natural scorer I've ever seen live. I said, who's the first? He said, Archie Talley. Come on.
9: Yeah, Chris is from Washington.
12: Wow.
10: He's from Buckhanna. Yeah. Yeah, and he was a teenager when Archie was at Salem and would come to Rockefeller.
13: Does anybody saw JR play?
12: Does anybody remember the Wheeling Wheels?
9: I remember.
12: JR, that would be in your wheelhouse, yes. Right? Archie Talley was the star on that team.
11: They used to tell stories about Archie Talley. He dribbled behind his legs the whole way down the court. And then just pull up on you. Now, understand, he scored all those points without a three-point
10: line.
11: Without
10: a three-point line.
12: And where did he go to high school?
10: He's from D.C.
11: Yeah.
12: Oh, okay.
11: Yeah.
12: So he's not from native West Virginia.
11: No.
12: Okay.
11: One of the best players I ever saw play in the conference, people won't remember this guy, but his name was Matt Bullitt, played at Glenville. His sister was Vicky Bullitt, who played for Maryland and in the Olympic stuff. This dude was unbelievable. He had the big Kareem Abdul-Jabbar rec specs on. He had the two wristbands and was killing dudes. Killing. I can still remember watching him in the old Wheeling College gym. My dad, Gene, and Bechtel said, hey, Bechtel's like, hey, you got to see this guy from Glenville. He's unbelievable. We're watching him. We're like, holy cow, this guy never got drafted, nothing, but he was ridiculous. 6'6", unbelievable. From Maryland.
9: I had nothing against Chris and MEC now, but the MEC now does not compare to the WBIAC back in the day.
10: Well, it's different. For starters, it's Division II, and there's some different rules, and it's, you know, there's
9: more of an inside game.
11: Right, but guys, when I played, guys stayed for 4 years.
9: Yeah.
11: Guys stay for 1 year, so a guy who's probably not a real Division I player gets to bump up. He moves through. Those guys, Christian Laettner, a guy stayed for 4 years.
12: Right.
10: Jamu Gaines.
11: Yeah. Amonu Gaines was tough.
12: Kim, would Archie Talley been on that team at Kemper Arena?
9: No.
12: Okay.
9: That was before that. That was Ron Moore.
14: Who, from West Virginia State?
9: Went to West Virginia State after Salem. Larry Bryson went to West Virginia State after Salem with Craig Carse.
14: Yeah.
9: Who was the assistant.
14: Wayne Casey was tough.
10: Wayne Casey, great player at State. Yep.
9: That year Salem, we went to Kemper Arena. That was a pretty amazing team that we had.
12: We have a call. Steve from St. C. would like to chime in.
7: Who we got? Steve from St. C. How are you? Thanks for calling in.
15: Oh, a house full there today. You guys sound great. Good to hear the whole band back together.
7: Last day of the whole band. They go. Some of them go their separate ways after today.
15: Can I share a quick Salem story with you guys?
7: Well, absolutely, and we'll see if Kim North can confirm it.
15: Well, I don't know if he can, but I went to Fairmont State as for college, and our basketball coach at the time was Butch Haswell. Haswell begged for us to come to the enemy territory and just rip whoever we could. So we go to Salem, and you know who the Salem basketball coach was at the time? You guys probably know Mike Carey. Okay. Mike Carey went on to coach the girls' basketball WVU for years. So we're down there, and they put, like, it's crowd. You can't get anywhere. We are the row right behind the Salem bench because you basically get to sit in the crowd there. One row. So their student section starts throwing Frisbees. Like, the cheerleaders are throwing them back and forth. So we get a couple Frisbees, and we can't stand Mike Carey. And Haswell that says, hey, I just want you on him tonight. So we take one of the Frisbees and fire it at Carey during a timeout. And we smack him in the side of the head with it. He goes, he tells security he wants us out. goes and gets the officials. I want these guys gone. Well, the official that night was Jack Prettyman from Wheeling. And Jack Prettyman and my dad were like super close friends. Prettyman goes, "Hate to tell you, Coach Carey, but that's my security tonight. They're staying." but that was my great Salem story, so I'll never forget being down there.
7: How far is Salem from Fairmont?
10: 30 minutes, tops.
15: Super quick trip.
10: It's an easy trip.
9: Freshman year in football, the homecoming game at Salem never ended because the third quarter there was a bench clearing brawl. And one of the referees got hit, and he said, "That's it." And they left. They walked out the building.
15: Salem always had great rugby guys, and they were always guys from like Japan or Korea. And when they came to Fairmont, their only thing is they just wanted to fight. But as soon as the rugby match ended, they were all drinking together. I couldn't figure out what the hell was going on.
9: It's rugby.
10: That is rugby.
15: All right, guys. Hey, enjoying the show.
12: See you, Steve.
15: Talk to you.
7: Thanks, Steve. Okay. Steve from St. C.
10: I have a great Jack Prettyman story. Great. So back when we played, we'd get dressed in the old gym in Wheeling. It was great. You're shooting around. They used to have the low hoops in there, too. We're in there dunking before the game. Coach Petrie's yelling at us, like, "What the hell are you guys doing?" Having a good time. So you'd have to walk past the old weight room. You'd walk from the back gym into the new gym. The old weight room's in there. Jack Prettyman, who, I mean, I'm 19 years old. I think he's 100 because he's older. He's probably was older. He's there with 245s on the bench, curling it with his shirt off. Curling it. We're walking by going, "Oh, my God. He's reffing the game." No one ever moved. No one ever moved.
7: We're going to say boo to him after seeing that.
10: Curls. The best is when you were down like Salem because the wall's close. If he was on the baseline and the ball went out of bounds, instead of turn around and point, and he'd go like this. He'd have his back against the wall, give you the point over the head. Oh, he's beautiful.
8: Textbook mechanics.
10: Absolutely.
7: Tim, what was it? I've never been to Salem. I don't know if Ryan has.
16: It's as big as this studio. I mean, the gym, Steve's right. You're on top of the bench if you're sitting in the crowd.
9: There's more room at the Armory than there was at the
16: T. Edward Davis.
10: It reminds you of Bishop Donahue.
7: Oh, I've been there a few times.
10: No stage, but like.
9: And no bird's nest up in the.
10: No, just it's tight. 6 to 8.
7: How did you end up at Salem from Troy, Ohio?
9: My head football coach at Troy was named Barry Blackstone. His twin brother, Larry, was the head coach at Salem. They were both All-Americans at Fairmont back in the day. Larry got drafted by the Raiders as a running back. Fairmont played in the national championship, but there was probably, in a 4 or 5 year period, there's probably 20 guys from Troy who went to Salem to play football because of the Blackstone connection.
7: There it is.
10: I'm sure that didn't hurt Fairmont. Troy's a nice-sized school with players. You know what I mean?
7: Troy, yeah, you get out of that Piqua Troy area, yeah.
8: I know we're coming up. I have to give a shout-out. I got a text here a little bit ago. 989-point score at Union Local and longtime St. C. assistant Brian Gay, who was my assistant for 9 years, now is on the girls' staff, got his first hole-in-one this morning at Caddis Country Club on hole 13.
7: Oh, wow. Big to do that.
8: I had to get him a shout out before we go off the air.
7: I saw there was an ace in a high school tournament out in Zanesville the other day.
8: Yeah, at Eagle Sticks, kid from Park.
7: Connor Ball.
8: Yeah, Connor Ball.
10: You left out he's an eyewitness.
8: Oh, yeah, he was like an eyewitness to a shooting in San Francisco. Brian Gay's a man of international man of mystery.
9: He's coached in a state baseball final.
8: No, this is Brian. This is Brian, Eric, not Eric. Eric's a good golfer, probably doesn't have a hole-in-one. Brian is an awful golfer and now has a hole-in-one.
9: He must have got in before the rain started.
7: Yeah, I'm impressed he was able to get any golf in today.
8: Yeah.
9: The wind blew it in.
8: Yeah, so if you see Brian today, drinks on him.
7: Anyway, we're about out of time, aren't we?
12: We are.
7: All right. Well,
12: it went fast, boys.
7: JR, Ryan, we appreciate you all summer. Have a great school year, and we'll find some maybe a Labor Day Monday. No.
10: Maybe I'll call in next Monday. We're really not doing anything.
7: Yeah. We could keep that option open. For Chris Richardson, Ryan Clifford, JR Batista, Kim North, I'm Seth Stasky. Have a great week, Ohio Valley. We'll talk to you next week on the Seth Stasky Show on AM 600 WKKX.

0: Hello, everyone, from the Watchdog. Darnell Foster with a look at your local weather forecast for your start to the work week. Partly to mostly sunny before we see a few thunderstorms developing through the day. An afternoon high near 83. An overnight low of 70 degrees. Partly to mostly cloudy skies with widely scattered showers and storms. The chance of those showers and storms to linger through the better part of your Tuesday with a daytime high near 83. Have yourself a great day, everyone. From the Watchdog, I'm Darnell Foster.
1: For being there assisting the National Guard was a great help, at least visually.
2: Still working in Lewis and Upshur counties, Queen making those comments at a legislative interim committee meeting earlier today at the Capitol. Governor Patrick Morrissey says the state is renewing its partnership with VOAD, Voluntary Organizations Active in Disaster.
3: We're announcing a $3 million grant from the governor's Civil Contingency Fund to West Virginia VOAD. This funding is going to be provided in $1 million tranches, and it's going to help a lot of our partners do great work for the citizens of our state.
2: Morrissey says some of the money is headed to McDowell County, where there remain some bridges out after the February 2025 flood. Morrissey heard from several

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1: The American Red Cross declared a second ever national blood crisis. It's not something that happens, obviously, very often. They say that the nation has a less than 1 day supply of O positive blood. It's the type most used during transfusions. Erica Manny is the chief executive officer for the American Red Cross Central Appalachian region, and she joins us now. Thanks for being here, Erica. We appreciate it.
2: Well, thanks for having me, and thanks for bringing some attention to the fact that we are out here asking everybody who can to consider donating blood now.
1: Yeah, it's a serious situation, especially when you guys are calling it a crisis. So put that in perspective for us. Have they stopped providing blood in certain situations? Tell us, you know, how that plays out.
2: Absolutely. So, you know, you mentioned it. This is an actual blood crisis, and it's only the second time that we've ever issued this type of plea to our donors out there. And it's because, you know, unfortunately, we are seeing donations are not keeping up with hospital demand. And now we are truly in this crisis because the situation, especially for type O blood, which is the most common blood type needed, is, you know, has been down below a 1 day supply. So we did have to talk to our hospitals and bring down the amount of O blood that we were able to provide. So right now what we're asking is for people to really recognize this need and know that every 2 seconds, someone in the United States actually needs blood. It's a little shocking. Only about 3% of people give blood. So hopefully this will inspire some people who maybe never thought to give before to get out there, go to redcrossblood.org, call 1-800-RED-CROSS, and find a donation location and time that works for them, because we've never needed it more.
1: When you think about the small number of people who do donate blood, and some of the people who do are just incredibly loyal, and they're very proud of, you know, the numbers that they can show and the gallons and things like that. What are some of the concerns that people have as to why they don't donate blood?
2: I think that people might just be a little bit afraid. You know, they think it might, you know, take too long. There are several reasons, right? But what we would love for people to know is that it takes less than an hour. And only about 15 minutes of that is the actual donation time. Also, you can find out if, you know, if you're basically over 17 and you're in good health, you are most likely able to donate. And if you have any question about that, you can talk to somebody at 1-800-RED-CROSS, and they can let you know if you yourself, you know, with your medications or whatever your situation is, if you're able to donate. So we, you know, then after that donation process, can even show you where your donation went to help somebody. So any of that fear can really be allayed by the idea that you can save multiple lives in under 1 hour of your time.
0: Erica, this is Dave Allen. We appreciate you joining us today. I want to step away from the flooding here, just for a couple of moments. The Red Cross, you know, has been out in all these hard hit areas that were affected by that flooding last month. What have you guys been doing out there? Well, and how's it coming?
2: Yes, thank you for asking. We've had about 100 Red Cross workers and responders that have come out to help after that severe weather with both, you know, high wind and flooding up in the more north and central part of the state. So we had 4 shelters open in that area, providing over 100 nights of stays. Because people couldn't go back to their homes. They were so majorly damaged or destroyed. And our Red Cross workers were out in our emergency response vehicles doing mobile routes to the hardest hit areas so that we could distribute over 1,100 meals, over hundreds of emergency supplies and cleanup supplies to impacted homes. We also opened up outreach centers and service centers so that we could help people right there on the ground with, you know, all the support that can be brought together in the community, plus our financial assistance that we've been giving out. So now we're in a place where we're still out there. Those service centers have closed, but our teams are still mobily moving through the impacted areas, trying to make sure that everybody who was hard hit and can no longer be in their homes due to major damage or destruction, they know they can turn to us and we can help with some financial assistance right now in the immediate aftermath. So if you need us, 1-800-RED-CROSS is the way to get to us, and we don't want to miss anybody that we can help.
1: Yeah, there's certainly a lot of help that is needed, but also anyone who can donate blood, obviously they're encouraged to do so. Erica, the O is the most common type of blood. Is there anyone out there who like might be like a real, you know, a real unicorn and has that kind of blood that somebody needs? We have about 20 seconds left.
2: Yes, absolutely. So I mentioned that O blood is the most common, right? O negative is the blood that's used when there's an emergency and they can't find out quickly enough what your blood type is. So it's a universal donor. And then O positive is the most common blood type. And right now we've mentioned it, those supplies of O are really low. So we would love to see more O donors out there, but every type is needed. So even some of those rarer types, you know, the A negatives and B negatives, every type is needed. So thank you for bringing this to everyone's attention.
1: Well, thank
2: and
1: you.
2: They can go to redcrossblood.org and put in their zip code.
1: Well, thank
2: find
1: you.
2: Find a donation location.
1: We appreciate it. Thank you so much for being here and have a great day. We're going to take a break. We're back in just a minute.
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11: Moving Day, a walk for Parkinson's, is happening around the country. More than just a walk, Moving Day is a fun experience that unites the community in the fight against Parkinson's disease. Parkinson's doesn't stop, and neither will we. So let's get moving. 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

0: Hello everyone from the Watchdog. I'm Darnell Foster with a look at your local weather forecast for your start to the work week. Partly to mostly sunny before we see a few thunderstorms developing through the day. An afternoon high near 83. An overnight low of 70 degrees. Partly to mostly cloudy skies with widely scattered showers and storms. The chance of those showers and storms to linger through the better part of your Tuesday with a daytime high near 83. Have yourself a great day, everyone. From the Watchdog, I'm Darnell Foster.
1: To make knowledge of and challenge the state on evidence that the state's key witness made numerous false statements to the police prior to his arrest.
2: Several members of Osborne's family spoke during today's sentencing. House of Delegates Democrats holding a news conference today at the state capitol. Concerned about public education funding and more schools closing or expected to close, Governor Patrick Morsi's office began discussions Sunday on a plan in general terms to change the school aid funding formula. Kanawha County Delegate Mike Pushkin saying today he wasn't impressed.
3: All we got were some platitudes. We got some philosophizing, some pontification. What we didn't get was a plan. The governor's been in office for over a year and a half. Our schools are failing. We saw 14 schools close in the last school year. We're set to see 20 more possibly close. We are in a crisis mode.
2: The Democrats say the funding, as Pushkin mentioned, there is a crisis situation. CSX says it hopes to have its main line through South Charleston and Kanawha County reopened by tonight after that 17-car train derailment last week. You're listening to Metro News for 40 years, the voice of West Virginia.
4: Come on, Liam, let's go. 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Wake up. 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Gotta want it. Dominate.

0: 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It is 1-800-765-TALK. That is your go-to number for the phone line. 1-800-765-TALK or text 304-TALK-304. Open line, West Virginia. Tech says, you spend too much time apologizing for criticizing Trump. Every story about him, you have to apologize or both sides, whatever insane thing for balance, I suppose. Maybe, dear media, that's part of our problem. You're all cowards when it comes to that man. Cringe, says a texter. Appreciate the insight there. I was looking, we were talking to Brian about the forecast, and I was looking here in the Charleston area. Every day through next Wednesday, that's 1 week from this Wednesday, every day there is a chance of rain. I mean, and it's not just a small chance. I mean, I'm talking about like one day it's like 40%, I think. Oh, I'm sorry. There's one that's 35%. But every day there's a chance of rain and storms every day in the forecast through a week from Wednesday. This is why the weather people, including our own Brian Hughes, are very, very concerned about the weather over the next week or so. We just had a lawmaker and a teacher arrested for messing with a teenager. Now we have Capitol and Justice voting to confirm Todd Blanche that's protecting adults that could be involved in the sex abuse of teenagers. Justice is a girl's coach. Capitol's a mother. They should know better than to confirm him, vote to confirm him. Text Dave, I'm an independent voter, but the Republicans need to watch who they call socialists because they have supported an autocrat dictator for 6 years. Don't answer to no one, threatening in the courts and media, pulling military on American streets, arresting, killing legal citizens. We, as Americans, lost our democracy, so don't lecture another party about what socialism is when you are acting like communists, says a texter. So it turns out, says the texter, that doctors lied about Biden's health. Then you wonder why we want Fauci in jail, says the texter. J.D. Vance has always been an atheist all of his life until he needed the evangelical vote. And all of a sudden he's Christian. His wife is Hindu. So I don't get into people's religious. Yeah, I don't get into all that. Text, Dave, listen to voters discuss election. Trump on Fox heard a lady say she doesn't vote. Her husband votes for the household. She said this is what Republicans are pushing, one vote per household, and the head of the House gets to vote. That is not true at all. Text, 50 stories just from 2026 of law enforcement using flock cameras to track exes or rivals. And in the quotation marks, if you've done nothing wrong, is dangerously naive bootlicking, says the texter. Saw where 6 police officers in Georgia lost their jobs for getting and collecting information on people from flock cameras. Great event at the hospital in Logan Saturday. It was. Logan Regional Medical Center celebrated their 100th anniversary, and they asked me to come down and serve as the MC. Had a great time. Ricky Skaggs, Davison Brothers. And let me tell you something. Let me tell you something about the Davison Brothers, all right? I have been a fan of their music for years, but have never seen them in person until this past weekend in Logan. Incredible. They are absolutely incredible. I mean, they really are. But it's a great, great event. Hats off to Justin Turner, CEO of Logan Regional Medical Center, and Burke Allen for pulling the entire thing off. A lot of folks had a great time, and I got a good time hanging out in the hometown. Text, Republicans taking over local governments, taking away your voice and your votes on local issues. Time to vote them out. Text, for those who say cameras aren't an issue if you aren't doing anything wrong, remember what they called wrong during COVID, says the texter. Text, no wonder Trump wants to do away with EAS, emergency system. Text, last week the weather app was the same for up here in Fairmont. It called for 10 straight days of rain, some type of percentage every day higher than 50. Didn't rain 7 out of 10 days. That's why I trust Brian Hughes. I was just looking at my app on my phone. He would probably slap my hands for that. Dave, your left-wing textures are really unhinged. Really shouldn't be lying about Trump and child abuse, says the texter. Text, bootlickers is right, says the texter. Only in West Virginia could a man who helped save millions of lives be vilified, says the texter. Text, the problem with liberals is they know so much that ain't so. 253, Texas, want to get the water fixed in southern West Virginia? Move the problems to Charleston. I guarantee you it'll be fixed. If the governor and all these politicians had to live one day like we do, the problems would magically disappear. Final text. So in addition to lettuce, we have killer jalapenos now. Better stick to pizza and beer like me and Dave, says the texter. Great way to end it. 253. We'll wrap it up after this.
1: We'll be right back. 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Metro News, the voice of West Virginia.
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0: metronews.com about that hiker who fell from Pendleton Point at Blackwater Falls State Park on Sunday. The hiker did suffer some injuries, although it doesn't appear that those are life-threatening. An update at WVMetronews.com. And West Virginia 511 says I-79 is open in both directions in Braxton County this afternoon. It was closed for a couple of hours earlier today after a wide load truck knocked down some lines. From the Metro News Anchor Desk, I'm Jeff Jenkins.
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0: Just about 12 minutes now to the top of the hour. You're listening to Metro News Hotline. Normally, this is where we do a little bit of the good, the bad, the ugly, but Kristen Burt's not going to be here today, and we're going to move Brian Hughes into that 4:33 segment. I thought that Matt and I could just talk about some different entertainment topics from this weekend. First thing I wanted to deploy, I'm not going to use this for the question of the day yet. It's another survey piece, but this is from another YouGov survey that found that younger Americans are actually the ones driving movie going. Despite predictions that cinema is fading, 64% of 18 to 29-year-olds and 62% of 30 to 44-year-olds have hit the theater in the past year versus just 45% of 45 to 64-year-olds and 30% of those 65 or older. So there are people that are still going to the movies, and the reason I bring that up is because Spider-Man is huge right now. Spider-Man Brand New Day pulled in $154 million more in its second weekend, which is the third biggest sophomore frame in box office history. In fact, at $145 million in its second weekend, that made more money than any other movie, including The Odyssey, did in its opening weekend this year. So, I mean, Spider-Man is just doing gangbusters business, and it doesn't look like it's going to slow down. It's right up there with Star Wars The Force Awakens, Avengers Endgame, as some of the only movies to go over $100 million in their second weekend. And it's just, it's very staggering. The records are piling up fast. Film opened to nearly $360 million domestically, eclipsing the Avengers Endgame of $357.7 several years ago. And it crossed $1 billion worldwide just by last Tuesday of week one. So that's pretty incredible what's going on with Spider-Man and the folks that are going out to see that movie. And, you know, Spider-Man's one of those franchises, I think, that travels fairly well. It doesn't have to be attached to the larger Avengers narrative and things like that. But this just reminds me with The Odyssey, which is definitely a prestige. It's kind of a prestige film that reminds me of, you know, Ben-Hur and things like that. Like, it's a prestige film that takes the traditional measure of a prestige film. You go out and get the biggest actors, you get the biggest director, you put them together with a spectacle, and you create something that's 3 hours long. That's an experience to go to the movies.
1: Well, and you know, to kind of tie all of that back together, talking about how the younger folks are the ones that are going to the movies, Gen Z and Gen Alpha are absolutely the ones powering all of that. And the franchise did a really smart thing by casting Tom Holland and Zendaya, a couple of Gen Zers who are literally some of the most popular actors within their generation. So, you know, there's a little bit of connection there, I think, and they're smart to do that.
0: Yeah, that's really helped, I think, the overall footprint of the movie. And it allows for people like me who, you know, a little older of a Spider-Man fan before the movies or anything came out, that can enjoy, haven't seen this movie yet, but I've enjoyed his other two, and I thought they've been pretty good. But it kind of got me back to thinking about how, and this is something that Kristen and Dave have talked about a lot in the last couple of months, and that's how some of these smaller properties from online are getting turned into these huge movies. And I'm thinking specifically about Obsession and Backrooms. These are two horror films that started one of them was basically copy pasta. Backrooms was basically a YouTube channel that turned copy pasta, Slenderman type stuff into a narrative, and they made a movie out of it. And then I think Obsession was actually a short film or something like that that was online that they turned into a feature length film. I've seen both of those in the last couple months, or last couple weeks, really. And the thing that strikes me about them, they're definitely good movies. For the sort of Obsession is sort of like a straight horror type movie, and then Backrooms is more like a weird, it's a horror movie, but one of those weird dimensional type things that you might have seen at a different time. But what both of them remind me of, and as somebody that's been going to the movies forever and have really enjoyed different types of films, the thing that really struck me about both of these movies, although they're from Gen Z filmmakers, I think they're both in their 20s. They found them online. Like, you expect it to be something that nobody's ever seen before, right? But what they actually are, it's calling back to a time of original filmmaking that is maybe from like the 90s or the early 2000s or something. Remember when the Saw franchise and Hostel and all those were going so big? Despite if you like those types of movies or not, there were a lot of original films being based off of those types of genres and different things like that. And then people would get really weird with like the cosmic horror and things like that. That's what these things are reminding me of. Obsession is just kind of a straight curse kind of movie. It's about a guy that basically makes a wish and the wish turns bad on him, and it has to do with like his crush becoming obsessed with him. And then Backrooms is like I said, it's like more of a internet lore that's been turned into a movie. But both of those movies just reminded me of something that I may have grabbed off of the VHS shelf back in the day and popped in and be like, wow, that was a great movie I didn't expect. Or maybe something that was released at an independent festival that you didn't get a chance to see until later on, that didn't get wide release. But that's the thing that really struck me about these movies is that they're not revolutionary. They're not extraordinarily well acted. They don't have such great CGI or anything along those lines. They're just well-told narratives that's engaging to people that want to use their brain to watch a movie. And it doesn't, I mean, Obsession is nothing deep. There's nothing deep about it, but it's just not the same as watching 2 hours of having a movie force-fed to you the entire time. It breathes like a movie is supposed to breathe, and we don't get a lot of that anymore.
1: There's a sweet spot in there, I think. And the 90s was kind of the epitome of all of that, because you got to a point within the industry where they kind of perfected storytelling, but then the technology was also there to really be effective at doing so. And then I think, you know, you kind of get into the 2000s a little bit, and it maybe leaned a little bit too much on the technology side. So maybe it's, you know, the pendulum swinging the other way.
0: I like movie, and maybe you could equate it sort of like how, you know, the 80s went into, in a lot of ways, went to spectacle and commercialism after the 70s was a very drama, character-filled decade when it came to movies. And so maybe you're like the pendulum is swinging, and we're getting more into like the Taxi Driver era now, you know, more so than what we were. I just thought it was an interesting observation, because I'd heard so much about those movies and was really expecting something earth-shattering from the perspective of like something I've never seen before that's so different. But they really weren't. They were both very familiar, in a good way, kind of movies. They were just quality filmmaking, not a whole bunch of stuff going into it. The last thing I wanted to talk about, I'm sure that Kristen and I would have talked about this if she was available today. I've just been reading a little bit about two things. Number one, the Dance of Dragons from the Game of Thrones franchise, their season finale was on HBO last night. I heard that it was pretty good. I don't watch that series specifically. However, 2 years is the wait between this finale and when the next season is going to start. 2 years.
1: It's too long.
0: I can't remember what I had for breakfast, man. I can't imagine trying to remember a plot for 2 years. That just seems crazy to me.
1: Like I said to you off air, I mean, that might as well be a new show.
0: Yeah, really.
1: That's not a new season. 2 years goes by, that's a brand new show.
0: You know something I did this weekend? I was trying to kill some time, and I lost. I stopped watching Stranger Things after the third season just because of my kid and different things along those lines. And so I popped in the first episode of season four, which was the next to last season that they made. All the kids were much, much older then, and it was so weird seeing all those grown adults still play high school teenagers.
1: Yeah, that never goes away.
0: It's like, that's supposed to be a teenager? It looked pretty silly, honestly. Let's do this. Let's take a break. We'll come back to wrap up the hour after this. You're listening to Hotline on Metro News, the voice of West Virginia.
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0: It's not an official hot mess, but I got to tell you about this. She says the sun is hers, and she wants eBay to pay for getting it in her way. Getting in her way. A Spanish woman named Maria Angels, self-declared owner of the solar system star, the sun, has spent years hawking the sun real estate, selling it online. eBay pulled it due to scam. She claims that eBay now owes her over $11,000 for all the parcels of real estate that she sold on the sun that she cannot fulfill now.
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22: From ABC News, I'm Michelle Franzen. A change in vaccine recommendations with the swipe of a pen. President Trump signing an executive order reducing the number of child vaccines for protection to 11 diseases, down from the 18 diseases recommended by the CDC in 2024. The president also recommended childhood vaccine schedules for the measles, mumps, and rubella, or MMR, be split into three separate shots, he says, to reduce autism risks.
23: At 1 year, you should have five separate visits for vaccines rather than getting them all in the same day.
22: Major medical groups, including the American Academy of Pediatrics, say that there are no studies showing a link between vaccines and autism. Talks between the U.S. and Iran remain stalled over the Strait of Hormuz. Iran demanding the U.S. lift the naval blockade and pay reparations. President Trump now says Iran should repay the for decades of terrorist-related deaths in the Middle East. ABC's Stephen Portnoy says Iran is listing its own demands for opening the critical waterway.
24: In past weeks, we've heard the president talk about a last chance for Iran. In recent months, since the war began in late February, he's talked about a complete surrender that he's demanded. And now you have the Iranians trying to put international pressure on the United States, on the global economy, by threatening to choke off traffic through the Strait of Hormuz, now demanding reparations and an end to the blockade.
22: At least 111 people have died following the massive earthquake in western Colombia today. Rescue operations underway in the city of Cali, where 20 buildings reported collapsed, leaving people trapped. The 46-year-old operator of the capsized boat this weekend near the Statue of Liberty in New York's harbor made his first court appearance. Manuel Hernandez is charged federally with negligence as a ship captain resulting in the death and misconduct as a ship captain resulting in death. A mother and her 5-month-old baby were killed. 11 others were also on board. You're listening to ABC News.
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22: Jury selection began today in the murder trial of rapper Tupac Shakur. It comes after a break in the case 3 decades after the fatal shooting of the West Coast rapper. Prosecutors alleging that the murder was a hit. ABC's Alex Stone has more.
1: Las Vegas prosecutors say they can prove the murder was orchestrated by one-time South LA gang leader Dwayne Davis, street name Keefe D. Davis spoke exclusively to ABC News from inside jail.
3: I'm innocent. I ain't killed nobody.
1: But for years, Davis has boasted about his alleged involvement in Shakur's murder. He even published a book admitting to his role in it, a book he now says he didn't write. Davis now pleading not guilty to 1 count of murder.
22: Extreme heat and dry conditions fueling dangerous wildfires across the country, leaving firefighters stretched on the front lines. Here's ABC's Kana Whitworth.
4: Nearly 100 large fires burning nationwide, scorching more than 3 million acres as exhausted firefighters race to contain the flames. Most of them in the West, nearly 50 in Oregon and Washington alone, while evacuations are being ordered near Reno, Nevada, as the Bug Fire torched more than 15,000 acres over the weekend.
22: In California, Jackie, the injured female bald eagle who gained worldwide attention with the birth of eaglets on a Big Bear web camera is presumed dead. The Ojai Raptor Center in California announced that her condition continued to deteriorate after a fight. Michelle Franzen, ABC News.
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15: Hello, everyone, from the Watchdog. I'm Darnell Foster with a look at your local weather forecast for your start to the work week. Partly to mostly sunny before we see a few thunderstorms developing through the day. An afternoon high near 83. An overnight low of 70 degrees. Partly to mostly cloudy skies with widely scattered showers and storms. The chance of those showers and storms to linger through the better part of your Tuesday with a daytime high near 83. Have yourself a great day, everyone. From the Watchdog, I'm Darnell Foster.
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0: Mackenzie Davis, Anchor Prime, streaming weeknights on ABC News Live. In Western Colombia, the death toll is climbing by the hour following a powerful earthquake. Government officials say at least 111 people have died. ABC's Patrick Reeval has the details.
1: We are still really only getting a sense of the scale of the damage. The 7.4 magnitude quake hit in Western Colombia. We know that rescue efforts are underway. We've been seeing these frightening videos showing buildings swaying, walls collapsing, the buildings themselves coming down, people terrified, holding on to each other, just trying not to be thrown to the ground.
0: At the White House, President Trump signed an executive order aimed at reducing recommended childhood vaccinations to 11 diseases, down from the 18 diseases recommended by the CDC in 2024. The EO also recommends childhood vaccine schedules for the measles, mumps, and rubella, or MMR, be split into three separate shots. Leading medical groups are pushing back on the recommendations. Iran is refusing to back down on U.S. demands to reopen the Strait of Hormuz, listing its demands that include lifting the U.S. naval blockade and paying reparations. At the White House, President Trump insists the strait is open.
2: The only one that has control of the Strait of Hormuz right now is the United States Navy. We have a blockade that's been infallible.
0: The president now says Iran should pay reparations for the war and decades of terrorist acts. Following a contentious confirmation hearing and narrow vote over the weekend, Todd Blanche was sworn in as permanent attorney general. Blanche, who was acting AG, is a former personal attorney of President Trump. In California, the Ojai Raptor Center says the injured female bald eagle, presumed to be Jackie, has died. Jackie and mate Shadow gained worldwide attention with the birth of eaglets on a Big Bear webcam. She was receiving round-the-clock care for anemia and health issues following a fight with other birds last month. 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
0: I'm Lindsay Davis. For the latest on today's headlines, be sure to watch Prime tonight, starting at 7 Eastern on ABC News Live. 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
5: Jury selection began today in the murder trial of rapper Tupac Shakur, a break in the case coming three decades after the fatal shooting of the West Coast rapper. ABC's Alex Stone has more.
6: Las Vegas prosecutors say they can prove the murder was orchestrated by one-time South LA gang leader Dwayne Davis, street name Keefy D. Davis spoke exclusively to ABC News from inside jail.
7: I'm innocent. I ain't killed nobody.
6: But for years, Davis has boasted about his alleged involvement in Shakur's murder. He even published a book admitting to his role in it, a book he now says he didn't write. Davis now pleading not guilty to one count of murder.
5: A very big find off of Italy's coast.
8: It's being called one of the most important underwater archaeological discoveries in many years. Divers off the coast of Sicily finding a shipwreck believed to be more than 2,000 years old. According to the Italian Culture Ministry, the ship likely dates from the 1st or 2nd century BC. It's 140 feet below the surface and contains hundreds of ancient ceramic jars that were used to carry olive oil and wine. The oil and wine is gone. The jars are quite valuable. Sherry Preston, ABC News.
5: More than 100 large wildfires taxing crews across the U.S., and the majority are in the western states. Crews estimate that more than 3 million acres has burned so far. Michelle Franzen, ABC News.
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10: Hello, everyone. From The Watchdog, I'm Darnell Foster with a look at your local weather forecast for your start to the work week. Partly to mostly sunny before we see a few thunderstorms developing through the day. An afternoon high near 83. An overnight low of 70 degrees. Partly to mostly cloudy skies with widely scattered showers and storms. The chance of those showers and storms to linger through the better part of your Tuesday with a daytime high near 83. Have yourself a great day, everyone. From the Watchdog, I'm Darnell Foster.
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0: It is 8 minutes to the top of the hour. You're listening to the Metro News Hotline. I had a text message that came in 681-900 that asked how long Alex Van Pelt was a backup in the National Football League, and that's absolutely true. That's another guy that, and that goes back to the conversation I was having earlier that for a long time we were investing a lot of money in our athlete, our student athletes, and our eventual college athletes and stuff like that. And once they got to that impenetrable part about going to the league, that was basically it. You know, like if you spent $30,000 a year on your kid getting him ready to play pro and he never made it pro, that's on you. Now there is NIL and stuff like that, so you could actually invest in that, and a guy can have a perfectly fine college career, go on to be a lawyer or insurance salesman or something like that after the fact, and make decent bucks playing college sports. I mean, that's a little different now, so mom and dad, they're investing into those coaches or whatever, it actually can pay off now without having to necessarily make the league.
1: True, 100%. You know, and I think you just, you know, it's a challenge now, you know, but the challenge is for the kid, for the young man that's trying to get there. If you want to be in the NFL, you want to play college ball, D1, all those kind of things, I just think that there's no changing it. You have to put in the work. It's the work.
0: You got to work.
1: You got to work. Yeah. There's no options.
0: That's Carl and I talked a little bit.
2: Dominate.
0: That's where you got to dominate a little bit.
1: Yes.
0: Carl and I were talking a little bit during the break, and I was bringing up the old great offensive lineman Anthony Munoz, who I don't know this for sure, but I would imagine if you would put like his agility chart up against like an average offensive lineman out of a D1 school right now, who's like a 5-star kid or something like that, that his agility chart and things like that may not be as impressive as the new athlete today.
1: Right.
0: But he was a much better offensive lineman. And there's something in there. You got to work. You got to want it. Whatever it is, there's something in there that makes the difference.
1: That's why you can't really be stuck on your 40 time, your bench press, all the kind of things that you have to do in the combine. That doesn't necessarily mean how good you're going to be or can be. There's way too many flaws in the draft that overlooks players. Players come late in the draft and all of a sudden become good who somebody messed up, you know. Right. But that's how I look at it.
0: That's good stuff. Good observations, as always, from the All-Pro Carl Lee. Always like having him in here to talk a little bit about sports in general, which is sort of what we did today in taking an eagle-eye view of what's going on in pro sports from another pro athlete's perspective. And Carl's with us every Monday right here on Metro News Hotline. Don't forget about Carl's podcast, Let's Talk with Carl Lee. You can find that on any of your major podcast providers. Just do a search for Let's Talk Carl Lee. It'll pop up anywhere. It's on YouTube as well. You can find it over there. All kinds of great guests that you can find over there. Sterling Sharp, for example. Yep. The great Kurt Warner, the running back out of West Virginia. You had one there last year. Alexa Hornbuckle. You've had on great folks. And tonight it's Dusty Baker.
1: Yes.
0: The baseball manager Dusty Baker is going to be Carl's guest tonight on Let's Talk. So as a former manager for the Reds, I'm looking forward to that. We need to take a break and we'll wrap up the show after this.
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0: 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Thanks for tuning in on this Monday to Metro News Hotline. I'll be back tomorrow for three more hours of good times here on the radio. 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